0: really interesting things coming up in just a moment here, all having to do with getting you to and through retirement. And today is a very special show as well. First of all, let me just say that you could go to meetwithrosewood.com if you'd like to have a conversation about your financial situation. Meetwithrosewood.com, and we'll get back into that in just a moment here. But John has a very special announcement to make today, and that's why this show is going to be even more special than usual. So, John, what's going on, buddy?
1: Well, I was going to tell you that I like that shirt you're wearing, but that's
0: not
1: really a special announcement.
0: No.
1: Yes, well, we are very excited to welcome Jake Dozer to the show. Not just to the show, but to the company and to Orange County. So, Jake is a new partner with us here at Rosewood Wealth Management. I've known Jake for, I don't even remember when we first met. It's been several years now.
2: And is that selective memory? Were you trying to block that memory out? Or is that just because it's been such a great experience so far, John?
1: Yeah, that's probably what it was. It was some combination of those two, actually. But no, Jake comes to us from Connecticut. He was up in Hartford for many years. And, you know, I'm excited to have him here for many reasons that we'll get into. But, Jake, you want to give us the quick bio? And when I say quick, it's going to be more than 45 seconds, so tell us what we need to know about you.
2: I'm excited to be here on the show and with Rosewood. My family and I are originally from California. We moved, maybe 15 years ago almost, to New England, where previously in a different world, I was a pastor. And so God had called us across the country to pastor in New England. I don't do that for a paycheck anymore, although I am still an ordained minister. I segued into financial services and then found my home nearly a decade ago in retirement planning. And long story short, eventually the final step, knock on wood, unless God says otherwise, was moving to North Carolina, both to be a part of Rosewood and also for a little bit of a slower pace of life. My in-laws retired down here too, so having the whole family on the property and getting enrolling, looking forward to it.
1: Now, Ron, they have been here as a family for, well, as a family really only for a few days.
2: Yes.
1: Their house was done in Rougemont maybe a month ago, ready to move in, and then, you know, we've had quite a dramatic month and a half with the Dozer family. But, Ron, you'll be happy to know that by the time they get everything up and running at their house, they will probably end up with more animals than I have.
0: Oh, really?
1: Yeah.
0: Wow.
2: That's quite right.
0: An accomplishment they can pull it off.
2: I have very little skill set. I work behind a desk for a reason. However, man, my father-in-law is very handy, and my wife has visions and illusions of grandeur. She grew up on a farm in Northern California, and so she wants to recreate that. And, if my wife's happy, I'm happy, so we're good to go.
0: Well, you know, Jake, I don't know exactly how long you guys have known each other, and John can't seem to remember either, but he and I have known each other for a long time, and I'm thinking that maybe you and I should get together at some point, because you could probably tell me some things about him that I don't know, and vice versa. You know, it might be fun.
2: I don't think that meeting is necessary.
1: I don't think we have to worry about
2: it. I actually suggest that the meeting happens and, moreover, that John is not present. I think that would be for the best.
0: I think that would be better, yeah. Well, it's going to be an exciting time at Rosewood Wealth Management, and that's why I said at the top of the show, go to meetwithrosewood.com. You know, for a long time we've been saying meetwithjohn.com, and we never got around to saying meetwithron.com because nobody wanted that, but meetwithrosewood.com makes more sense now.
2: Ron, if you send me meetwithron.com, I will schedule an appointment with you.
1: Okay. I think I did look up meetwithron.com one time, and somebody had it. It was like a realtor or something already had it.
0: Well, people don't go to that, you know. I mean, don't check it out. Who cares? Nobody wants to meet with me anyway because I'm not the financial expert here.
1: Well, we referenced Jake's dramatic last 6 weeks or so.
0: Yeah.
1: So technically June 1st was his first day, you know, quote unquote, on payroll with us here, right? So his first day with the company. He'd given his notice up in Connecticut at the beginning of May, finished up at the firm up there, gave them a 30-day notice, wrapped up, finished everything up with his clients up there. Mm-hmm. And so on June 1st, Jake and I, he was still in Connecticut. We were flying out to meet out in Kansas with a company that we do some, like, you know, coaching and strategizing with. We were going out there for sort of our first big meeting, strategy session out there. Mm-hmm. So I'm, Ron, I'm in the line boarding my flight at RDU. This is at like 6:45, I think, on a Monday morning. Jake, meanwhile, is flying down from Hartford. He had a connecting flight in Baltimore.
2: Good memory. Yep.
1: And I get a text from him. Again, I'm boarding my plane as I receive this message from Jake that says, Jenny is on the way to the ER. I have to turn around and go back home.
0: Oh, my goodness.
1: So now I'm like, do I get on this plane? Do I just say, screw it, turn around and go home? He said, no, go on out. I'll join y'all on Zoom when I can. But, Jake, what happened? What was the matter?
2: Oh, my. It was just a small matter of our second born being, you know, coming to this earth a lot sooner. Originally, due date for our second born was, and I say that that way on purpose for a reason I'll come back to, but due date was August 7th, and Theodore Lawrence Dozer decided to join the world 1 week after that date on June 5th, and he decided to come in full form a whole 9 weeks early. Thankfully, he is doing well. Mom is doing well, but that kind of was the reason that not only this business trip was changed, but also the move was upended. And on top of that, he was in the NICU up at Connecticut Children's for a month just because of his age. And so it made moving and starting a business partnership and all the nuance in between very confusing, very challenging. And thankfully, John and really Molly, John's wife, is really gets the kudos. They were extremely accommodating and helpful. So I was thankful for a business partnership that is not just on business and also friendship.
0: Yeah.
1: Well, and
2: so far,
1: I don't know that we're out of the woods yet on the confusing, hectic schedule. Like, truly,
2: that's right.
1: They've been in their house together for, you know, less than 2 weeks.
2: That's right.
1: So,
2: because then I had to fly back to Connecticut once he was discharged, which was last Monday, and then drive my wife and Theo up from Connecticut, which is about a 2-day affair.
1: It's actually so down from Connecticut.
2: I'm
1: glad you got the car pointed in the right direction.
2: That's right. That's right. Google Maps is indelible for my lifestyle.
0: Yes. Well, sense of direction has never been my strong point anyway, so, you know, I was fine. It went right over my head.
2: I appreciate that. Or below your head. I don't know.
0: Really. Either way.
1: So, you know, I think a lot of people will wonder, you know, what changes now with the company, mm-hmm. with Jake being around? And I don't think you'll necessarily see any wild, crazy changes. Jake is going to be very helpful to me on a couple of fronts. One, he comes from a very big operation in Connecticut. And so there are a lot of things that he'll be able to impart to me about, you know, scaling, being more efficient, having better systems and processes and things like that, that just internally will help us operate a lot better. And then just having another advisor around will be helpful. You know, we've always had Abby and Lisa, Becky helping support me, but I haven't had another financial advisor. And so now having another advisor, we also now have Claudia as a member of the team. And so now I think it'll just be a little bit easier for me to be kind of off the grid occasionally. I've never really, Ron, been able to be off the grid. I mean, a couple of years ago, we went on a Disney cruise and I had to buy the $147 a day or whatever it was, Wi-Fi package that barely works anyway. But I just can't go dark just in case somebody needs something that your financial advisor needs to weigh in on.
0: Mm-hmm.
1: But now having Jake around will let us kind of take the load off of each other on occasion like that. Not that I'm planning to go on any month and a half long off the grid type of hiking trips or anything like that. But if I'm gone for 4 days, it will be nice to be able to just unplug.
2: John does wander into the woods for days on end without any notice of return on many occasions, folks. You just don't know it because he's got sat nav.
0: Oh, I know that.
2: So.
0: But a lot of people don't.
1: Yep. Well. But as far as investment philosophy, how we'll approach retirement planning, none of that is going to change. We're very aligned on how all that works. So it's not like we're going to be arguing about

0: you need to be thinking about in your financial journey. And as always, it's not going to cost you anything, but just a chance to kind of have a conversation and get a feel for where you stand. So, Ron.
1: Hey, John, basically the radio show is not going to change a whole lot either, is it?
0: Well, no, but now instead of you having to endure my long-winded answers, you now have to endure long-winded answers from two different people.
2: No, this dynamic is already a lot of fun. John and I have spent some time on radio and podcast together in the past and in the financial world. And, man, I'm looking forward to kicking off the show. I'm looking forward to chatting with people. John and I have known each other personally and, sort of quasi-professionally for a long time. And so to echo his point, being aligned philosophically the way we approach retirement planning was a non-starter for me. If that wasn't right, this wasn't happening. And so I'm looking forward to, you know, collaborating together. I believe in two heads are better than one. I believe in teamwork. You don't want to work with a financial advisor that, you know, works out of his basement in a pair of pajamas. And John at least works out of the back 40 in a pair of overalls. But now I'm getting him out of the office a little bit, or out of the farm a little bit and into the office. No, in all seriousness, this is going to be a good time, and I'm looking forward to what the future brings. That's for sure.
1: Just a couple of quick observations here. One thing that I know, this may not jive with what you just said, but I know that sometimes John has done this show without pants, you know. And second of all,
0: who's to say I'm not doing that right now?
1: I don't even want to know. But second of all, he just, you know, Jake just uttered a phrase that I've never heard on this show before. So things are changing. He said quasi-professionally, and I've never heard John use that term at all.
2: Forgive me. It's my Connecticut coming out.
0: We've tried to avoid being quasi-professional for as long as we could, but it was inevitable that we would one day have to become quasi-professional.
2: Well, I will say, John and I did have a discussion this morning specifically about wearing pants on this show. So that flavor will still continue. That's for sure.
1: Okay. Well, I guess we should take a break here after that long-winded explanation. Thanks to both of you for letting us know about Jake. But again, it's Jake Dozer joining us on the show today and in the company today, Rosewood Wealth Management. 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I'm Ron Stutz, and we're going to come right back with more in just a moment. 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
6: 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I'm Ron Stutz, along with John Stoneman and Jake Dozer, Rosewood Wealth Management. And we are going to talk more about getting you to and through retirement. Thank you so much for joining us on the show today. 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Not just John Stoneman here on the show today, but Jake Dozer as well. And we are here to talk about you. 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And you can make it happen that way. Hey, guys, I'm wondering if you saw this story about what happened in Croatia. There's a pony there. And, John, I know you would be familiar with this concept of farm animals, you know, being on your property and all that kind of thing. But and Jake, I think, about to be. But in Croatia, a one-month-old pony has moved into a fourth-floor apartment after his mother rejected him at birth. Wouldn't want to have a pony in an apartment, I wouldn't think, but he needs round-the-clock care and has to be fed every 2 hours with warm milk. And I know that you've had some kind of special treatments like that on the farm, John, that you've had to deal with over the years.
7: Well,
6: right?
7: we did have a goat mama who died maybe within 10 days of giving birth several months ago, so then we had to bottle feed a baby goat for a little while.
6: Yeah.
7: But the thing that jumps out to me about this, I've always thought it's ridiculous for people in New York City apartments who have a dog in an apartment and they have to, you know, come down the elevator to take the dog outside. But I guess that's not as ridiculous as having a pony on the fourth floor. So it could have been worse.
8: I just wonder how the dogs navigate the fire escape ladder. I just don't understand how that works.
7: Yeah.
8: And I will say, Ron, as you're telling me the story, I was waiting for a punchline. I thought you were going to segue into a joke here. Like, did you hear the one about the Croatian pony that's on the fourth floor apartment? You know, that just feels like a setup to a joke.
7: Nope, this is just the hard news.
6: Yeah, exactly. We try to use these hard-hitting stories on this show.
8: Mm.
6: And, tell people stuff that they really need to know for their daily lives. So
8: it's that classic journalistic integrity that the community has come to expect from Rosewood Wealth Management. Yeah. That's what it is.
7: That's right.
6: I think it is. Hey, let's talk about something that is more realistic to the conversation that we normally have here. Why people keep working. More and more people in their 60s and 70s are working longer into their retirement years instead of retiring at 65 like so many people used to do, and that was kind of the mindset that everybody had. Studies show a 33% increase in Americans who are 65 and older staying in the workforce. So today, let's talk through the reasons why some people just keep working. One thing, and John and I talked about this a lot on the show before, there are social connections in the workplace that are kind of hard to replace. What do you guys have to say about that?
7: Yeah, well, I think some people don't necessarily realize before they retire just how much of their social interaction took place at work. I mean, for a lot of us, we spend more time with our work colleagues than our family. And so I think a lot of people just aren't conscious of that. And then they think, well, I'll continue to be friends with these people after I'm retired. No, you won't be. Because once you're not there in the office, you're not in their face every day. I mean, yeah, you might have a couple of people that you stay in touch with, but you're just not getting the same level of social interaction that you once did when you were going into the office. And some people, like, this is a shock. They retire and then they realize, oh my gosh, like I don't have as many friends as I thought. And if you're not really involved with your church or maybe some other community group of some sort, it can be kind of hard to keep those social connections alive. But to your point, Ron, I think some people do actually recognize this before they actually retire. They know that they don't have a great social circle outside of work. And so they're just kind of stick around because they're afraid what their social life might look like if they're not going to work every day. And Jake, I'm sure you've seen that too.
8: 100%. I think community is the word that comes to mind. You know, where is one finding their sense of community, whether it, again, it's at church, like John and I would do, whether it's in a veterans association, whether it's on the pickleball court, you know, whatever it may be, you have to have a sense of community. You have to have a network. You have to have that social element. I've done some work actually in the past with a nonprofit that focused exclusively on loneliness in the senior community. And so it's a real thing that, you know, yeah, you might think, I might miss my buddies, but it kind of speaks to a deeper level of, you know, that interaction is huge. And so going into retirement, you've got to have a plan of like, how am I going to stay connected with the people that matter most to me, family, friends, or the other? Because you're going to feel the miss whether you realize it or not.
7: And that's not an American phenomenon, by the way, the loneliness. Like Britain, Great Britain has a minister of loneliness now.
8: Really?
7: Like
8: wow.
7: They have somebody that's like part of the government to try to deal with this. So it is a real thing. And yeah, a lot of people, I think, recognize it. So they just keep working for that reason.
9: You know, I can identify with some of that because, you know, after I stepped away from the radio station on a full-time basis, my goodness, you know, I spent a lot of time around all these folks and now they're not there anymore and we don't really hang out. So, you know, it's a different process altogether.
7: Well, and I would imagine, correct me if I'm wrong, Ron, but it seems like in your case, you had a very wide berth of people that you were dealing with on a daily basis because of the nature of your job, mm-hmm. right? I mean, it was constant community leaders and, you know, advertisers coming into the radio station. Like, you're seeing dozens of people every day that aren't necessarily your work colleagues. It's just people that you were naturally interacting with during the day. And then now Bev just has to deal with you all day, so God bless her.
9: Yeah, it's a real hardship for her, that's for sure. And, you know, but what you guys have been saying about that makes perfect sense. Obviously, another reason that people keep working well past the age of 65 or whatever is money worries. A lot of people, number one, they know they don't have enough money to retire, or maybe they just don't have the confidence in their financial plan if they have one. And so they just keep working because they don't think it's ever going to happen.
7: Well, what I've seen, and I'd be curious to know, Jake, if this fits your experience too, but I would say what I've seen over the years is, yes, occasionally we will see people who are still working well past a conventional retirement age because they've done the math and they realize they can't retire and have the lifestyle that they want. Like, the money is just not there. And so they have to keep working. But more often what I see is people who think or assume that's the case, and so they just keep working. But the reality is they very well could retire, and they could have the lifestyle that they want, but they don't have a plan that shows them why that's true. And so without that plan, they end up just working indefinitely. And it's almost like they're avoiding having the conversation about figuring out where they are, because it's like, I would rather just keep working instead of having to sit down with somebody and then tell me that I have to keep working. Whereas if I just keep working, it's like, well, it's my choice and nobody's told me that I'm in bad shape. And then there's this weird, like, psychological thing that happens with it. That's what I've seen. I would be curious, Jake, is that also your experience over the years?
8: 100%. It is overwhelmingly people are working out of fear they don't have enough, as opposed to people saying from experience, I've done a financial plan and I know that I don't have enough. In fact, I would say less than 10% of the folks that we meet with have come in and said, here's the quantifiable data that shows me that I don't have enough money to retire. Most of the people we work with cannot answer the question of how much do you need to retire? They can't answer the question, how much do I need to live to spend on? How much can the money that I've saved create in income for me? How much can I afford to spend from the money I've saved? All those are sort of similar or overlapping questions and answers. And most folks just have never had a actual plan. You know, maybe they have a handful of investments. Maybe they've done their very best to save into their 401k. And maybe they're doing all the right things or the things they think they're supposed to do, but they don't have a way to figure out how to use the money that they've spent their whole life saving. And so they have this sort of like indefinite, ethereal relationship with their money where they know it's important and they know they need it, but they don't really know how much or how they're going to use it. And they're afraid to figure it out because they're afraid to hear the bad news. And man, if you could get an answer to, can I stop working for the rest of my life? That seems like an answer that I would seek out if I were about to retire.
7: And that's exactly the kind of thing that we can help you figure out, or at least get the ball rolling on that conversation with your 15-minute retirement ready phone call. Now, we're not going to answer all the questions because there's a lot that you need to figure out related to your retirement. We can't get it all done in the first conversation. But we can at least kind of take a big picture view, get a feel for where you stand, and determine whether or not you can retire. Like, for instance, if you have a situation where you earn $150,000 a year, you're 63 years old, and you have absolutely nothing saved for retirement, and you would like to retire next week and keep the same lifestyle that you've had, that you've been accustomed to, we can tell you during the 15-minute retirement ready phone call, that ain't going to work. But we also have people who have been state employees for 30 years, so they're going to have that pension, Social Security from two spouses. They really just don't spend that much. They have four or five times as much saved in their retirement accounts than they're actually going to need for their retirement and their lifestyle. But for some reason, they have this idea in their head that they don't have enough. That's also the kind of thing we can point out to you in the 15-minute retirement ready phone calls. No, like the math checks out. Sure, we have to get it invested the right way. That can be another conversation for another day. But you can at least get the peace of mind in this initial conversation. Yeah, okay, I'm in good shape. I'm on the right track. I'm going to be okay. So, meetwithrosewood.com. 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
9: 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I'm Ron Stutz, along with John Stillman and Jake Dozier, and we'll have more coming up in just a moment on the Financial Symphony.
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9: 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And again, that same phone number applies that we've been using for years and years, 800-545-2991. 800-545-2991. You can call or text. Let's get back into the conversation about retirement planning, as always. But before that, I got one thing I wanted to mention, and that is 50 years ago, July 18th, 1976. Hard to believe that was 50 years ago. But Romanian gymnast Nadia Comăneci scored the first perfect 10 in Olympic history at the age of 14 in the Montreal Olympic Games. Boy, I remember that really well.
7: Well, I was going to ask if you remember that. Kind of a big deal. And I know you must remember it because you said her name right. Comăneci, not Comăneci.
9: Yeah. Yeah, you'd never know that bitch just by looking at it, you know.
8: I was curious if anyone had Googled how to say that before coming in.
9: No.
8: That was going over my head.
9: I knew it. It was. I remember that very well. I mean, you know, some of these female gymnasts are so young and so small. I mean, she was 14 years old. But it was remarkable what she was able to do.
7: So. And the second perfect 10 ever would be who?
9: I can't remember.
7: That would be Mary Lou Retton, I do believe.
9: Yeah, okay.
7: And yeah. I don't know if anybody else has gotten a perfect 10 since those two. Maybe they have. I'm not sure.
9: Bo Derek.
8: And that
9: and
8: is
9: Lewis.
8: Why Mr. Stillman is editor-in-chief of Obscure Sports Quarterly, a mail subscription that you can sign up at.
7: Yeah.
9: All right. Well, hey, let's get back to the conversation we were having about why people keep working. There are social connections in the workplace that kind of can't be replaced once you retire and move away from the workplace. There are obviously money worries for a lot of people, and a lot of people are worried about money who shouldn't be worried about money. They just need some certainty and clarity about where they are and what they have and how they can make it all work. But also, a lot of people don't retire because they're avoiding changes at home. And I know that John has said many times that there are people out there, as the spouse who says, man, you got to find something for him to do or something for her to do because, you know, they're driving me crazy. And that's a pretty common thing, isn't it?
7: Well, the funniest example of this is a couple that I've worked with for more than a decade, Kurt and Becky. And when Kurt was retiring 4 or 5 years ago, I think this was our last visit in the office before he actually retired. Mm-hmm. So, you know, we were getting some things buttoned up, figuring out exactly what income streams we were going to turn on, when his Social Security was going to start. We were getting all that, the final details figured out. And Kurt had to step over to the bathroom. So Kurt goes to the bathroom, and Becky looked at me, and she said, the idea of him being home all day is just daunting. And I've always remembered that word, daunting. It's like, wow, that's intense. And 4 or 5 years in, I don't know. I would like to say that she's adjusted to it, but I think she does still find it daunting. Every time they're in the office, she's just rolling her eyes at everything he says. Some couples figure it out and, you know, they adjust to the new way of life. Others certainly, somebody has to go get a part-time job because they just can't be in the house together all day.
8: My favorite is when I'm thinking of a couple, Jill and Greg, folks I used to work with up in Connecticut, and he, similar story, he retired at, like, I don't know, 2 years ago. The first time I met them, I said, you know, it was kind of like that 15-minute retire-ready phone call that we offer. I said, you know, you guys could retire yesterday. And Greg said, Jake, I you know, thank you so much. I'm ready to give in my notice. And Jill said, slow your horses. Let's kind of slow this down. But then by the time, you know, she warmed up to the idea of him retiring financially, she then started backing off because she's like, I don't need Greg in my house every day, all day. So now he is, first of all, Greg looks like Garth from Wayne's World, spitting image. He works out, he plays golf, and he does amazing woodworking. He does some amazing work. But I think the only reason he's developed all these skill sets is because Jill would kill him otherwise.
7: Out of necessity.
8: That's correct, just out of survival.
9: Good thing he's got a workshop or a garage to do all these things in.
8: That's right.
9: He can get out of the same room, you know. So,
8: Jill, if you're listening to the show, you know it's true. Please don't be mad.
9: Yeah. You know, as we have already discussed in this talk about why people keep working, a lot of people just doubt their plan, or maybe they don't have a plan. But if you have a plan that was put together by a financial advisor elsewhere, well, then get a second opinion. Go to meetwithrosewood.com and schedule that 15-minute retirement ready phone call, and maybe you can have more confidence in your plan.
7: Well, I mean, I would say that a lot of people doubt their plan because they don't actually have a plan. Like, they just have a collection of a few different accounts with some money in it. But that's not a plan. Like, that's just a pile of money. And psychologically, when you go into retirement with the idea of, all right, well, I have this pile of money and I have to just make sure that I don't take too much out of it in any given year because I have to make this pile last forever. Like, you can't enjoy anything that you do. You second guess every vacation. You second guess everything you buy for the grandkids because it's like, are we spending too much? It's because you don't have a plan. Now, occasionally, yes, we will see people who have a plan. And they'll come in and I'll say, you know what? This is a pretty good plan that your advisor has put together. Like, I don't really have any changes I would make to it. Maybe here's a couple questions, like clarifying questions. You can go back and ask your advisor just to make sure you understand everything. But this looks pretty good to me. And I know that people sometimes have difficulty digesting their plan because we've had times where, you know, clients are 3 or 4 years in before they ever truly have peace of mind that, oh, okay, I've now seen this. This is working. I've now been without a paycheck for a few years. We've been through a bad market. I'm still okay. My paychecks are still there. So sometimes you just have to live it before you can really embrace the plan and have confidence in it.
8: You know, I also think about the different components that come with a plan. You know, retirement needs 5 sort of pieces of the plan. It needs income planning. How can I know how much I can spend and when I can spend it based on when I can afford? It needs investment planning. What tools am I going to use to create that income and to make sure that I can fight inflation so that my money lasts as long as I do? It includes tax planning. How am I going to extract my money without, you know, leaving a tip for Uncle Sam? How am I going to then health planning, address the health unexpected expenses that can come along the way? And then finally, estate and legacy planning. What is going to happen to my money when I'm gone? And that captures sort of like using your money through fueling your money, through accounting for the unexpected, and then how the money's going to go to the next generation, so to speak. And so most often what we see is folks come in with a handful of investments, and maybe they've been told you can afford to retire. And sometimes, in rare instances, they've been shown the math on them being able to afford to retire. But almost never do I see somebody come and say, and this is the plan to mitigate taxes, and here am how I'm going to handle unexpected and fight inflation. And then also, this is how my estate plan ties in. And so, you know, very often folks either don't have a plan, have an incomplete plan, or their plan isn't laid out clearly and understandably. And so to those folks, I say, if you don't have a plan, start developing one. You don't need to develop all of it at once. And to those folks who have an incomplete plan, I would say let's shore it up because you can't have yin without the yang. And finally, to those who have a complete plan but don't understand it, well, you know, that's just about as good as the owner's manual I just got from my whole house generator. I don't know what it means, so I better make sure that I got a professional to service it. So either way, however you approach it, you need to make sure that your retirement plan is going to be as strong as the retirement lifestyle that you want to live. 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
9: 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I'm Ron Stutz along with John Stillman and Jake Dozer. 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
17: 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The very same night, Cat's Cradle Backroom will have the lo-fi songwriting of Philadelphia singer-songwriter Greg Mendez. 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And looking ahead to August, Wednesday the 26th, we've got a double bill at the Motor Co. Miami psych pop trio Mustard Service will be headlining with LA indie darlings Pity Party Girls Club, warming up the crowd. 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
9: Welcome back to more of the Financial Symphony. Boy, the conductor is doing a good job with the orchestra today, hitting all the right notes. Mr. Stillman is here. I still call him the maestro because he's like a guy standing in front of an orchestra with a baton, making sure all the musicians hit the right notes with their musical instruments. And today, we have a second conductor. Jake Dozer is here as well. So that's the way it is, folks. Rosewood Wealth Management. You can go to meetwithrosewood.com if you'd like to have a conversation with either of these guys. John Stillman's been around for a long time. Jake Dozer is new to the show, to the area, but he's been doing this for a long time as well. So have that conversation. It's not going to cost you anything, not going to carry with it any kind of obligation at all. Meetwithrosewood.com can get it accomplished for you. Time now for the mailbag. And our first question today is from Tracy in Carrboro. And we'll direct this question to Jake today. Tracy says, I've worked part-time while my kids have been growing up. As my oldest approaches college years, I'm taking on a full-time position. With my bigger paycheck and benefits, should I contribute a higher percentage toward a 401k or max out my Roth IRA?
8: Tracy, it's a great question, and one that comes to us a lot is as I'm getting close to retirement, whether it be born out of a part-time gig, going into a full-time career, or something else entirely, is how do I change with this life change how I approach my finances? So a couple things is, number one, it might not be an either or. It might not be you do your 401k or max out your Roth. You might do both, and there are instances that make sense. It matters what your taxes are at now versus what they'll be in retirement, which is tax planning 101. We need to figure out when you should pay the taxes, not if you should pay the taxes. The goal is to pay Uncle Sam the least, whether you write the check now or later. So that'll imply how we go with the contributions. The other thing you need to be thinking about, you didn't ask about, but is the fact that since you work part-time, we need to make sure that you're going to work long enough on this backstage to make sure that you're claiming as much Social Security benefit as possible. We need to make sure you get those quarters in. And we want to talk about also, if you have a significant other, whether or not claiming on the spousal benefit versus taking your own benefit is of value. So I think there needs to be a retirement conversation of how long you need to work. That'll answer how you should be contributing, and then which account is going to be involving taxes. And then finally, we need to do some income planning and determine what your other household components figure out. So, you know, the short answer is I'm not sure yet, which is often the answer when we only get one or two sentences. But the long answer is there's some work we can do, but we can get that answer. And the sooner you get that answer, the sooner you have clarity on how to move forward. That's for sure.
9: Yeah. And as you just mentioned, tax planning is a big part of it. Legacy planning, lots of strategies to employ. And, you know, it's hard for those of us regular folks to know all those things. So, hey, get in touch with Rosewood Wealth Management and you can have a longer conversation about it. Again, it's not going to cost you anything, not going to carry with it any kind of obligation. Next question here is from Shelley in Saxabaha. Haven't had a question from Saxabaha in quite some time. And we're going to give this one to John Stillman today to answer. And Shelley says, I'm ready to buy an RV and hit the road. We're both 62. Have Social Security started already? This has been a long-term dream of ours. My question is, should we sell the house since we won't need it for a while and then save some of that away for the future when we're ready to stay in one place again? Or should we let it sit while we're gone, finish paying off the mortgage as scheduled, and hope it goes up in value before selling? Interesting question, John, with a lot of facets there.
7: A lot of avenues laid out there. Let me just tell you this, Shelley. I have a tremendous number of clients who have bought an RV right before retirement or retired and then bought an RV several folks that have done that. I would say about 60% of them have since sold the RV. They've decided that life was not for them. Of that other 40% that have not sold the RV, I would say probably half of them are saying, should we just sell the RV? And then the other half, like, they're still out using the RV. They love it, right? So, and that's people who have not said, we're doing the RV in lieu of having the house. No, that's, they still have a house, and they go out sometimes in the RV. You've taken this thing, Shelley, to the complete extreme aggressive end of this conversation and said, let's not only do the RV, which we don't have yet. We don't even know if we're going to love it. We just like the idea of it. And let's go ahead and sell the house and only have the RV. I would encourage you to please try to sample this experience a little bit. Maybe rent an RV and do a trip. Or do something where you can just experience it a little bit before suddenly you and all of your crap are now in the RV and we don't even have a house to go back to. Like, that's an extreme step. So let's figure out a way to do this in smaller steps. And I'm just, this is the benefit of like having somebody to talk these things through where I've seen a lot of people do this. Mm-hmm. This is the benefit of having helped a lot of people retire, because you kind of understand where the pitfalls are. And I don't want you to get into a situation where you're fully committed to the RV lifestyle and then you realize, oh, this isn't for us. And now we have to unwind the whole thing, sell the RV, buy another house. It's a mess. So try to find a way to do this little bits at a time. Great questions in the mailbag and all good examples of things that we can talk about in your 15-minute retirement-ready phone call, which Ron is going to tell you how to make happen.
9: Okay, you can go to meetwithrosewood.com, meetwithrosewood.com, special website, schedule your own get-together that way, 15-minute conversation on the phone that is not going to cost you anything at all, not going to carry with it any kind of obligation. 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And again, same thing. No cost, no obligation. 15-minute retirement-ready phone call could be yours, and it's quite easy to do that. Have a good conversation, which could lead to, a Zoom meeting next time, maybe an in-office visit, whatever the case may be. You can make it happen. It's not going to cost you anything and not going to obligate you to do anything beyond that. So why not check out the opportunity? Ron Stutz here along with John Stillman and Jake Dozer, Rosewood Wealth Management. This has been an exciting show today. We've announced some new things here on the show. And any final words you want to pass along to everybody here, Jake?
8: I think that the only final words I can think of is John missed one group of people when he was describing RVs. Specifically, he said that there was a group of people who still have their RV, but he failed to mention there is a subsegment of people who have those RVs, and their goal is to sell it, and they just haven't been able to sell it. I've got three clients that are like that. They're selling that thing, and they just can't stomach selling it for half price.
7: It's on the market.
8: That's
7: right. They can't unload it. Yep, you're right. Wow.
8: So, Shelley, make sure to talk to somebody about that. As you could tell, we're RV aficionados around here.
9: Yeah, really. John, you have any final words you'd like to pass along today?
7: No, man. Thanks for having us on your program, as always, Ronald.
9: Oh, wow.
8: We appreciate it.
9: My pleasure. Everybody, join us again next time for the next edition of the Financial Symphony. I'm Ron Stutz. Have a great week.
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4: 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It's incredible. 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
1: 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Now, here's Randy.
2: Hey there, I'm Randy Voller. Come up on the porch, where today our guest is Landis Wade. He's a recovering trial lawyer turned mystery thriller author who has interviewed over 500 authors on his popular Charlotte Readers podcast. Landis, welcome to the porch.
3: Yeah, Randy, thank you for having me. I appreciate it.
2: It's great to have you here. It's a really hot one today in Chapel Hill.
3: Yeah, pass the lemonade, please.
2: Have some lemonade. And by the way, thank goodness for air conditioning in the South. We couldn't live here without AC.
3: I was talking about that the other day. They don't have it in some countries, you know. And we're just fortunate that we have it.
2: Yes. We are, because when you do get this kind of heat, when I've traveled to Europe and they're not prepared for it, it's almost unbearable.
3: Yeah. Do you remember the old attic fans we had?
2: I do.
3: Yeah. And the window units.
2: And those window units. I mean, when I used to work down east years ago, it's kind of a whole different world east of 95, and you get into those marshes and various places that they would tell me this was why they invented sweet tea, because it was so hot.
3: That's good. I like it.
2: And nobody wanted to work in the middle of the afternoon because it was just ungodly. Work early, work late.
3: Yeah, yeah.
2: So, all right, tell us what it's like to go from a recovering trial lawyer and turn into an author.
3: Well, you go from experiencing conflict on a daily basis to writing about it, and it's much more relaxing, less stressful. You know, as a trial lawyer, you're in the middle of it, right? It's kind of like an athletic contest to some extent. You're planning ahead, and then you're in it, and you're doing it, but you never know exactly how it's going to turn out. You know whether to win or lose. You don't know what the judge is going to do. You know what the jury's going to do. But when you're writing a book, you control all that, right? And I love it, because then you can sort of plot the beginning, the end, the middle. And it's when you're retired, it's a much more relaxing way to spend your day.
2: So as a trial lawyer, what type of cases did you handle?
3: So I practiced law for 35 years. I started out doing, you know, the general rotation of things, and I gravitated toward litigation because, you know, I was still young. I'd played college athletics, and I liked, you know, being in the arena kind of thing, and I wanted to do that. And so I did that for many years.
2: Not every lawyer likes to be a litigator.
3: I know. Not everyone does. But it's fun. It's exciting. You get in there, you duel it out, and hopefully when you're done, you shake hands and you move on to the next one. But, over the years, I gravitated from different things. Started out doing just some basic contract cases, some employment disputes. I had one of the longest civil trials in North Carolina, where I went to Shelby for about 4 months and tried a case involving a bucket truck. And we put that jury through so much that at the end of that trial, when we came out to argue at the end, on one day they dressed in all red shirts, and on another day they dressed in all black shirts. And you can imagine all the jury consultants trying to figure out what the heck the jury was doing. And we found out later, when I interviewed one of the jurors after the trial was over, they were just messing with us because we messed with them for 4 months. So there's stories like that that you learn and you pick up. And then I was a mediator too, and I did mediation of all different kind of cases. And one of my favorite ones was the case, Who Let the Dogs Out? And it was really about who let the dogs out. That's what they were litigating about, fighting about. And we couldn't settle the case.
2: Why couldn't you settle it?
3: Because they were convinced they let the dog out on purpose, you know, and the other side was like it was a mistake. Anyway, it was a very small amount of money involved here. It was all about principle.
2: Did the dog do something
3: The dog, yeah, the dog disappeared. They never found the dog again.
2: The dog disappeared.
3: Yeah. So, You can imagine.
2: Okay, so as a dog lover, right, we're on our fourth chocolate lab. This one, her name is Bear. Yeah, the dog is almost like a child in your family. So if something happened to that dog, yeah, you're going to be pretty miffed.
3: Yeah. So it was a wide variety of things that I did over the years. Toward the end, it was more real estate litigation. It was fights between big companies about money. And I was doing that in my 50s, and it occurred to me that I could keep doing this and helping one big bank win money from another big bank or one big company from another. But I thought, you know, maybe I want to do something different in my 60s. I want to do something creative. And that's when I got the idea to do something I knew nothing about, which is start a podcast. I mean, I knew less about a mixer like the one that's running over there in the corner than I did about a mixing bowl. And my wife said, I know nothing about a mixing bowl. So when I started podcasting, it was all brand new. I mean, all new stuff. And I thought, let's just go out there and do it, right? Let's just go start asking questions. Get people in the room. That's kind of like what you're doing on the porch here. Get people in the room. Start having a conversation. And it just led from one author to another author, and I learned some amazing things.
2: How did you start booking your guests on the show when you were just so new?
3: Begging. I would find my author friends who'd written a book, and I'd say, hey, I got this podcast, and come on over to the studio, and we'll do this thing. And then after, you know, what happened was once the publicist found out I had a podcast, then I was getting emails from all over the country, and you know, I was inundated, and I started getting big name authors, you know, David Baldacci and Lisa Jewell and Craig Johnson, all these authors that I love to read, and they started coming on the show too. So not only did I learn from the authors just learning to write and publish, but authors have been doing it for many years. So it was a great education for me, a recovering trial lawyer who wanted to try to write a book.
2: So did you learn how to start writing a book from doing the podcast?
3: It helped. It helped quite a bit because, you know, every lawyer thinks they can write a book.
2: Well, right. You know? They write the briefs.
3: Yeah. They think they can write a book. They don't realize what goes into it. They just think writing is writing. But writing a brief is a whole lot different than writing a book that's going to entertain somebody. So as a lawyer, you talk in passive tense a lot. You got these long sentences, lots of commas, you throw in a 25-cent word when a 5-cent word will do, you know. And so you have to unteach yourself a lot of these things you learned as a lawyer. And that was part of the fun, is talking to authors who'd done it. Some who'd done it, you know, after they had been lawyers, like David Baldacci, for example. He was a lawyer for many years and then started writing. And, you know, it's all about just active tense and shorter sentences and, as I mentioned earlier, a little bit of white space on the page to keep the reader interested, you know, because they want to – I don't know if you know the comedian Nate Bargatze, but he's got this little bit where he talks about, you know, the fact he can't really read a book is just so many words. You know?
2: So many words.
3: Just so many words. And so, you know, it was kind of cutting through that. But I wanted to learn. I mean, I was doing it to promote other people, right, to promote their work and that kind of thing. I didn't charge them for it. I was learning too. But secretly, I had this idea that maybe I'll learn something, you know. In my 60s, I'll, in this next act, learn to do something creative. Not just get behind a mic, but actually take that next step and write something that people might actually read.
2: So how did your training as an attorney, especially in terms of, let's say, bringing people in and sitting them down and interviewing them, for example, how did that help you become a good podcaster?
3: So when you go to court and you're doing direct examination, you've got to prepare your witness for what's going to happen. It's just like we did in the studio here before we started talking. You know, Leslie's telling me what's coming. I try to tell the witness, in this case, the guest, what's coming, what we're going to do. Relax. I've got editing software.
2: Right.
3: You know, it's not, you're not going to jail if you say the wrong thing. You know, you just got to get them comfortable. When you tell you this stuff, you wrote it, you are the expert in this area. Let's just talk about it. Just, you know, get comfortable and let's do it. And you try. So my experience in trying to get people comfortable going into court was a little bit harder than getting them comfortable just to come in and sit down in a podcast studio. And as far as writing goes, I think, you know, lawyers write every day. And so writing is something that I knew about. And also lawyers, you know, a lot of them are pretty hardworking when it comes to that. And I say to be a writer, you got to be committed to the process. You got to stick with it. And, you know, if you can take some of that discipline you've got that goes into preparing for a trial or going to court and put it into sitting your rear end in a seat to write, then you might actually finish the project.
2: Yeah, the discipline aspect of it is the tricky part.
3: It is.
2: I mean, how many words you're going to write a day and how committed you are to it. So when I've been to court, worked with attorneys, you're driving at findings of fact, which is not necessarily, you know, how people write a book. It's not about findings of fact.
3: No, it's not about findings of fact. It's about finding facts that interest people.
2: Right. It's a little different.
3: Yeah. It's about coming up with an idea that is engaging enough to get people to turn the page. People ask, how do you get people interested in a book? Do something that's going to make them turn the page.
2: That's getting the hearts and minds. Folks, we're going to refresh our drinks here. And after the break, you're going to hear more from Landis Wade. He's a recovering trial lawyer turned mystery thriller author.
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2: Welcome back, folks, to On the Porch. We've topped off our beverages now, and I've been talking all about second acts and creative writing and what it's like to go from being a recovering trial lawyer to turning into an author and a host of a fairly well-known podcast. We're really pleased to have Landis Wade up here on the porch. Landis, I hope your drink's been refreshed.
3: It's good. Thank you.
2: Good. So what I'm curious about when I was researching having you up on the porch is, you know, you were able to take that podcast that you did, that you had it on at least for 5 or 6

0: eight books because there's so many different topics people talked about. And one of those topics was the writing life. And one of the quotes that it keeps coming back to me, it's on the back of the book. And by the way, this first book, The Writing Life, you can get, you can download it, at least the digital version free online. So check that out. But one of the guests, it was Tony Abbott. He was a professor at Davidson, poet. And about a month before he died, I interviewed him, and I asked him, you know, how do you become a writer? And he said, writing is not about writing necessarily. Writing is about living. And the more deeply and fully you live, the more you're able to write. And throughout the podcast, we talked about technique with writers. We talked about marketing. We talked about how you do this, how you do that. But he kind of hit it on the nail, because people that come out of college or high school or whatever and say, I'm going to write the great American novel, they haven't lived life yet.
1: No, they haven't.
0: They don't have the experience. They don't have the inside baseball that you need to make something compelling and interesting to a reader. So I thought that was just a fantastic, you know, way to think about writing. And, you know, but I will say this. One of the things that brought all writers down to the same level or up to the same level is the fact that all of them faced rejection. So one of my favorite books in that series is The Emotional Writing Journey, because everybody who becomes a writer is going to face rejection.
1: They're all going to face rejection. And, you know, that's one of the things that people have a tough time with in life. But unless you're willing to step up to the plate and strike out, I played baseball growing up. Yeah. And if you're hitting 300, you're failing 70% of the time. You're not putting the ball in play. And a lot of I've worked with some of the mentoring my nephews and younger people, and I noticed that people just don't like rejection. I mean, they don't want to go through that process of asking, asking the girl out and getting told no, or, you know, submitting a draft and having it come back with a bunch of red lines.
0: Yeah. You had my editor on the show a couple of weeks ago, and you know, she's good at putting red on my manuscripts, but it makes the end product better, right? You actually come out with a better product. I think it's, you know, you think about it though, everything we do in life is going to involve rejection of some kind or the other,
1: right?
0: And so just take that experience and say to yourself, if I really want to do this, then don't look at it so much as rejection, but an opportunity. I had one writer on the show who said that every time she got a rejection back from a publisher, she would welcome it back with open arms, as if to say, they weren't good enough for you. I'll find a home for you. Don't worry.
1: But it's also interesting that some of the greatest authors in American history had a lot of their manuscripts rejected. I was a big Kurt Vonnegut fan, for example. Mm-hmm. A lot of his stuff was rejected originally.
0: Yeah. I mean, Steve Barry on the podcast, he said he was rejected 83 times before he got a novel published. And he's like a New York Times bestseller. And John Grisham, you know, A Time to Kill, which was his first book, he told a story at a book signing one time about a print run of 1,000 copies, which he carried around in his trunk. And he goes to one of the book signings and he walks away with about 997. He carried those around for a long time until he wrote The Firm.
1: I remember The Firm.
0: And then everybody wanted to read A Time to Kill, right? And
1: right. Well, it's kind of like when someone's a great musician or a band and like the first couple albums are, you know, only the real fans like them, and the big break comes and everyone's like, you go to the concert, why are you here? Oh, I'm here for this song. Well, wait a minute. They had all this other material.
0: Yeah.
1: And I do remember when Tom Cruise played in The Firm. That was one of the first adaptions. And, yeah, he's one of those cases where the lawyer actually has become a bigger author than he ever was as a lawyer.
0: That's true. And let me say before I forget that for anybody that's out there thinking about writing, I didn't get into this game until much later. And, you know, I decided that the grass was growing under my feet. I wasn't going to wait around for the agents and the publishers to tell me whether they like my stuff or not. And I put together a team, and I started writing later in life. It's never too late to start a project, you know,
1: right?
0: Whether it's going to be writing or learning to play an instrument or anything like that. So I tell all my friends who say they don't know what they're going to do in retirement, I say, do something creative. Try something different. And if you want to try writing, give it a shot, but don't be afraid to understand that when you finish the first draft, that's just the first step in the process.

0: class. Then you get a good editor and you do a lot of revisions. And that's when it really becomes the writing process.
1: So what was it like for you when you had your first manuscript and you put your time into it? What was that? What was that real feeling like when it came back and it had a lot of red or cross outs on it?
0: Well, so I knew going into the first one that I didn't know everything, right? You know, like I thought I did after the first one was published. It was the red marks on the second one that came back that bothered me more. And it took me a while to realize that, again, it's not your talent or your desire or your story that they're challenging or critiquing. They're just trying to help you make it better. And if you shift your mind about it and you shift it from going, I mean, you know, when we're growing up in school, everybody wanted to get an A, right?
1: Right.
0: Wanted to get a perfect grade, right? But that did no good for you, right?
1: No.
0: Unless you're getting feedback or credit. You don't want your friends or your spouses to critique your work because they might say, oh, that's great. That's good, Landis. That's fine. You want somebody to critique it who's got some experience and understands, you know, what it's about. And then work with them. John Grisham, another story, he said, you know, he would write something interesting and he wanted to get his wife to read it because he thought he'd written something funny. And he's driving down the road and she's in the right front seat and she's not laughing. And he doesn't like that, you know.
1: She's not a
0: she doesn't think it's funny.
1: Well, that may be part of the marriage.
0: Yeah. I mean, but you know, the writing is an outlet, right? It's like any other creative venture. And the thing you need to do is don't write something you think is going to be what the market wants to read. Write something that you've got something invested in, something through your life experience, and something you're really excited about. Because if you can't get excited about it, why should a reader get excited about it?
1: I think that's a good lesson in life, exactly. If you're not excited about it, why would others be excited?
0: Yeah,
1: folks,
0: yeah.
1: This is On the Porch at WCHL 97.9 FM and streaming on chapelboro.com. We're hearing from author Landis Wade. He's also a recovering trial lawyer turned mystery author, and he interviewed over 500-plus authors on his popular Charlotte Readers podcast. Can people still go find that?
0: Yeah, you can actually stream it still on Apple Podcasts. I think after so many podcasts, they drop off the earlier ones, but you can get everything at charlottereaderspodcast.com.
1: And you can listen to your heart's content.
0: That's right.
1: So it's funny you're talking about rejection and, you know, getting feedback. I came from the family where I recently did a moderation of a panel up in D.C., and I sent it to my mother. And my mother was a writer, and she was always one of my harshest critics, like, you weren't lit right, or this didn't work out right. And she actually liked it, so I wasn't sure if she was okay. Or
0: yeah.
1: I said to my friends, this must have been all right, because usually my mom has like 10 points that she didn't like.
0: She didn't want to hurt your feelings, right?
1: No, I don't know what. I mean, she might have mellowed out at her age now. But, you know, I do know what you're talking about. When people get that false sense that they're really good at something because people say, oh, you're all right, you're all right, that's not helping you.
0: Yeah, and you need to challenge yourself. Like, you know, the first books I wrote, which were my Christmas courtroom trilogy series, that just came about by accident. It was one Thanksgiving. My wife is playing Miracle on 34th Street in the next room, and I get this idea to write a short story. And I say, I'm going to have a lawyer represent a guy who thinks he works for Santa Claus 2 days before Christmas. And if he doesn't solve the crime and get him out of his, you know, situation, Christmas won't come for all the kids. And I wrote and wrote and wrote, and at Christmas I gave it to the family, put it under the tree, and you thought I'd given the kids socks. You know, they tossed them over the left shoulder, right shoulder, you know. But it got me interested in the idea of writing, and later it became a book and a series. And then I thought, but what am I really interested in? Okay, I was a history major in college. I've been in Charlotte all my life until now that I live in Durham. And I thought, hey, let's explore some history in Charlotte, and let's tie mystery to the history. And by the way, since I've been taking my parents around to all the retirement communities in Charlotte, because my siblings told me the oldest son's supposed to do that, I still don't believe them, but that's what I did. And I found out about what it was like to move into retirement, all the emotion that goes into that. I thought, let's set it in a retirement community. Because if you're going to want people to solve a mystery, why not get people in there that, you know, have got a life's worth of experience? And here's the other key about setting a series in a retirement community. If you need somebody with expertise, just move them in.
1: Well, they're there.
0: they're there, or you can move them in. Yeah.
1: And they have plenty of time.
0: Yeah. And so that's what I did. I started the Indy Retirement Mystery Series. I started with the first book that's focused on the Mecklenburg Declaration of Independence. The second book that just came out this spring is focused on the Carolina Gold Rush that people don't realize actually happened here on the East Coast in the Carolinas, not in California. And so I decided to take that mystery and infuse it into that history. And it makes for fun to go talk about it too, because you don't have to go out there and say, hey, I wrote this book, you know, it's a mystery, buy this thing. I go ahead and talk about the Gold Rush and I talk about the Mech Deck. And if you want to talk about it, we'll talk about some of that.
1: It's funny you mentioned taking your parents around to look at the facilities, because that was the source during one of our poker nights years ago. I had a friend, and he was talking about his kind of long-lost brother had come up from Mississippi, and they were showing their mom a facility around here. And then I said, man, that'd make a great Netflix show, that every episode you're rediscovering your relationship with this brother that's kind of a ne'er-do-well. And every time, you know, they're whining and dining you to have your mom come and stay. And then there's something each time that happens at one of the facilities, like a mystery or something. And you never really actually put her in a home, because now you're just enjoying spending time with your mom that you hadn't done in years, and your brother. Well, and he's like, yeah, that's kind of how it was. We just kept going and going.
0: My dad was willing to go. My mother was not. She had every excuse imaginable about why she could live into her home until she was 130 or whatever. And so everywhere we went, she'd always find something she didn't like. Finally, we convinced her to go. She's over there. She's a very social person. She knew half the people there before she got there and the other half the next day. And I'm over there helping out one day, and I hear her talking to her friend. She says, you know, moving over here was the best decision I ever made.
1: Oh, so you so got her to buy
0: in. She bought in. She bought in. Not only she bought in, she took credit for it too. So,
1: well, that makes you a great son and a great lawyer, because generally you need to get your clients to buy into the decision.
0: Buy into the process, right, exactly.
1: Do you have any quotes from the books that you did from the writers, quotes from the writers?
0: Yeah.
1: So, you'd like to share with us?
0: Sure. I shared the one from Anthony Abbott, but here's one from Craig Nova, who's local. In the best of times, nothing can compare, and in the worst of times, it's totally miserable. Teresa Ann Fowler said, a lot of writing is just bricklaying. John Hart said, if you don't put your soul into it, if you don't bleed for it, you're kidding yourself. You're not a writer. You're a dilettante. And David Baldacci says, just because I've written all these books doesn't mean that I'm ever going to master this craft of writing. It's all these writers are who they are, you know, and they're who they are because they stuck with it.
1: So I pulled one from Clyde Edgerton.
0: Yeah, I like Clyde. Yeah.
1: And he said, if you're sitting in Hardee's and somebody in the next booth is having an argument and you are a writer, you'll stay there and listen to the argument and see how it turns out. What you're listening to is the mechanism of a relationship, and it's just all inspiring to know that there are these kind of things called people, and they have relationships, and there's something going on between them, and you can observe that and play around with it as a writer. It's like being a crazy bird watcher. Well, I think all of us have at some point what I call people watching.
0: Yes.
1: You just sit there and you wonder, you know, how, why, what are the motivations of the people? Why are they throwing food at them? Why are they arguing?
0: I mean, why do you put somebody in your novel that's a waiter who says something clever? Because you're out at dinner one night and a waiter said something clever and it gave you an idea. You know, the people that you run into on the street inspire you to do certain things with your work. Yeah, Clyde, he's a great writer. I was fortunate he blurbed my first book, Deadly Declarations. He called it delicious, funny, and suspenseful.
1: All right. So tell us, what is Deadly Declaration?
0: Okay. So Deadly Declarations explores the mystery of the Mecklenburg Declaration of Independence. Like any murder mystery, you're going to have a death in the first chapter, and we do. We have an older professor who dies, and when they find his body at the retirement community, he was working on a book about the Mecklenburg Declaration of Independence, but all of his materials are missing when they find his body. And so they don't understand really why. And I have a little author's note, if I can share this.
1: Yeah, share this. Tell us what the Mecklenburg Declaration of Independence is.
0: So this is what – I'll just read the author's note. The Mecklenburg Declaration of Independence has been an enigma for close to 250 years. According to oral history, the Mech Deck was signed in the turbulent wake of British hostilities at Lexington and Concord, when prominent Mecklenburg County citizens and militia leaders met in the North Carolina backwoods of Charlotte, the town George Washington called a trifling place. There at a law courthouse, they debated their future allegiance to King George, and with their passions high and their principles firm, they declared their independence on May 20th, 1775, from the most powerful nation in the world, assuming all risk attendant to their lives and property earned by such a treasonable act. Historians have treated the MECDEC with disdain, running the gamut from contempt to indifference. Many called it fake. Others borrowed the words of Thomas Jefferson, who called it spurious. Unlike Jefferson's Declaration of Independence, signed 1 year later, there's no surviving MECDEC document. And yet, locals continue to celebrate the day, and the date, May 20th, 1775, remains on the North Carolina state flag and on the Mecklenburg County seal. Were the North Carolinians first in freedom, as one North Carolina state license plate says? Was the MECDEC nothing more than a fabrication to gain favor in the nation's revolutionary history? There's no dispute that a meeting was held at a law courthouse in Charlotte on May 20th, 1775, and that a tavern owner named James Jack rode his horse 500 miles to deliver documents from that meeting to the Continental Congress of Philadelphia. And there's no doubt that controversies followed, burned documents, missing documents, stolen documents, falsified documents, and yet, curiously, virtually identical phrases appeared in the MECDEC and the Declaration of Independence, raising the question, the MECDEC did exist, who copied from whom?
1: Now, that is a very intriguing question. It's funny that you bring that up, the first, because, of course, first in flight is what we're always talking about. Yeah. And yet, even there, there's some controversy where Ohio or other states have claimed, no, they're first in flight. But right. North Carolina has firmly, with the Wright brothers, said, no, we're first.
0: Right.
1: But this brings up an even bigger question.
0: Yeah, it's a bigger question, and it was a question debated by Thomas Jefferson and John Adams. The book opens with an actual letter that John Adams wrote to Thomas Jefferson in 1819, accusing Jefferson of withholding the MECDEC from him. And he later wrote to a friend and said he thought Jefferson captured, in other words, plagiarized the words of the MECDEC in the Declaration of Independence.
1: Really?
0: And those are fighting words. Right, exactly. And
1: those would be fighting words.
0: Yeah, and so all the Virginians were up in arms and called the North Carolinians backwoods people that had nothing to do with the, you know, the pageantry and the zeal and the glory of the Declaration or the Revolution. And yet now you'll see people talking about, had it not been for the Southern campaign, we wouldn't have won the Revolutionary War.
1: Right.
0: You know, if it hadn't been for North Carolina, South Carolina, you know, those areas of the country, in Tennessee, wouldn't have happened.
1: Well, oftentimes, you know, being in Chatham County and doing my time as mayor of Pittsboro, and I, you know, my background is history as well, like yours, mm-hmm. you know, Cornwallis came right through Chatham County in Pittsboro, mm-hmm. and they lost the Battle of the Guilford Courthouse. And, you know, Greene was victorious, and they're chasing them all the way down to Wilmington. They get on their ships, and they sail up, and then they end up surrendering, right?
0: Yeah.
1: There where they land. But people forget about the importance of, yeah, Cornwallis came right through the middle of North Carolina.
0: Yeah. Now, in fairness, the MECDEC is a disputed event, right? It's never been solved. You can't prove or disprove it. Both sides have got good arguments about it. And that's why it was so much fun to put the MECDEC on trial in this particular book and actually have modern-day sleuths try to solve a problem that dates back 250 years.
1: So what's the name of the book?
0: So the book is Deadly Declarations. That was the book that released 4 years ago, and more recently, Deadly Gold Rush.
1: And how would people, if they wanted to get more familiar with that book, where would they go find it?
0: Well, they can just Google Landis Wade or go online. They can go to landiswade.com and find out more about the series, the books, right there.
1: Well, I think I'm going to have to read the book because that's a fascinating topic, and I'm really curious about how you frame it in the book. Folks, we're going to take a quick break. Please stay with us on the porch to hear more from our guest, Landis Wade.
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3: 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This month marks the 5-year anniversary of the time a group of wolf dogs escaped their enclosure and went on the run across Orange County. But where and how are they now? We checked in with two of the wolf dogs who now spend their days at a refuge in Colorado. Head to our news section to see pictures of the animals and what their caretakers told us about their lives since their big escape. Also in news, an outbreak of Cyclospora chiatenensis continues in the United States, and some people in Orange County have reported falling sick from the parasite, according to the county health department. Head to our news section to read their advice on avoiding the sickness. And finally, members of the UNC football team spoke to the media at the ACC kickoff event in Charlotte on Friday, including head coach Bill Belichick and receiver Jordan Shipp. Go to our sports section to read the highlights. 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
5: Great ideas shouldn't only be heard in a classroom. How does a historian interpret the past? 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

0: Welcome back to On the Porch. Randy Voller and his friends bringing local flavor with zesty conversation. Come on up and grab a chair.
1: Folks, we're here on the porch with Landis Wade. He's a recovering trial lawyer turned mystery thriller author who has interviewed over 500 authors on his popular Charlotte Readers podcast. And he has written a number of very interesting books, one of which we're going to talk about right now, Deadly Gold Rush. Now, this is a book I was looking at preparing for the show. This is interesting. It's focused around a shady real estate developer.
2: How about that?
1: Which I don't really know. A lot of people would say you don't need to put shady in front of it.
2: That's like a double entendre. Yeah.
1: And I do real estate development, so look, I it's like the jokes about lawyers.
2: Yeah, that's a little redundant. That's true. Yeah. So I had this idea because Charlotte's got an interesting history in the fact that we want to tear down old buildings, right? We don't want anything to exist beyond 25 years ago. And they did it in a lot of areas, but really underneath the streets of Charlotte, I've been hearing these stories for years about old gold mines. And I actually had played Little League Baseball a couple of blocks from the Mint Museum, which plays a big part in this history as well. So I started doing the research and started finding out all these interesting stories about Charlotte's role in the Carolina Gold Rush. Now, for people that don't know, in 1799, little Conrad Reed was fishing in his father's Little Meadow Creek, and he came across something shiny. And he tried to lift it up, and he couldn't do it with one hand. He picked it up with two. It was a 17-pound gold nugget. But they didn't know what it was. His dad didn't know. And it became what Bruce Roberts called in his book about the gold rush, the world's most expensive doorstop for 3 years. And then they took it to a local jeweler who didn't know what it was. And it wasn't until he took it to Fayetteville that a Fayetteville jeweler saw what it was, offered him $3.50 at the time, and old man Reed took it, only to realize he'd been swindled. That was probably worth $4,000 or $5,000 at the time, which is millions and millions of dollars today. And so he goes back and starts panning for gold and turning his farm into this mining operation. Well, the word caught, people learned about it. Eventually, all the placer mining, the stuff on top, played out. And in 1825, 1830, they started thinking, how do we go get the gold? And somebody had the bright idea, let's dig down, you know, and follow the vein. And Charlotte ended up having more than 60 to 90 gold mines in the area. And some people called it the corrupting treasure. Some New York correspondent called Charlotte, you know, just this vile place with no morals. Some would, and Raleigh would still argue that today, I'm sure. But at the time, it was one of those things. But it actually brought.
1: So it was a gold rush town?
2: It was a gold rush town, yeah. And it brought the first bank to Charlotte. What's Charlotte now? Banking City. Brought the first newspaper to Charlotte. You know, we got the Observer now. So, you know, it actually transformed. And it brought in foreigners from you know, Europe. We had 10 mines from Cornwall coming in to do it. We had a couple of really flamboyant characters, the Count Vincent de Riva Fanoli from Italy, and we had a Captain John Penman from England coming in. And John Penman went around with three women all the time. He called his sisters, right? And he was a guy who liked to drink and party and dig for gold. And it was just one of these environments that, like, from the 1820s to 1860, that, you know, we were moving. Charlotte was on the move to the point that Congress put the first branch of the U.S. Mint in Charlotte.
1: All right, now, in 1837, hard stop right there. Yeah. That is fascinating. So a lot of people associate kind of Western Carolina and Charlotte, in some of it is like the belt buckle of the Bible Belt, right, mm-hmm. You know, in the 20th century. But I've read various accounts like you just described that no, and I'd heard other stories Charlotte was a lot more wild.
2: Well, the temperance community was in town too, as were the Bible thumpers, but they couldn't compete with the lust that was there for the gold at the gold at the time. And it really brought all this industry, and to, you know, use Mark Twain's comments, you know, when there's gold, you need to be in the pick and shovel business to make money. And all these people in the pick and shovel business made money too. But that brought the Mint to Charlotte, which later became the first art museum in North Carolina in the 1920s when they're going to tear it down. The women in Charlotte got together, saved it, turned it into the Mint Museum of Art, and that building still looks today like it did then. So I thought, I got an idea. I saw something on the news about a couple of gold mines that had collapsed under houses.
1: Under houses.
2: Under houses. And these houses in the Wilmore neighborhood back right up to the old Rudisill gold mine, where they mined gold for more than 100 years. So I went over there, and I found the old pump shaft. It's just covered in a piece of concrete. If you push it aside, you can go down 300 feet, you know. So I said, I got an idea. I'm going to put a body in a mine shaft, and I'm going to put 1830s gold coins on the body. And then I said to myself, why is the body there? Why are the coins there? And what do my characters have to do with it? And that got it going, you know.
1: That kind of drove it?
2: Yeah, that kind of drove it. And then I thought, one of my characters is going to be accused of murdering this, do I just have to say, real estate investor now?
1: It's a developer, you know, whatever he is.
2: I don't have to say suspect or suspicious or, you know, anything like that. Shady. What? I don't have to say shady, right?
1: Oh, here's the question. when does the time frame of this take place?
2: So both these books are modern days. You know, we got the community today. But what's happening is we're hearkening back to earlier times in history by what they find. In the first book, it's about the Meg Deck. In this book, they're finding these 1830s gold coins. Why are they here? They're finding a body in a mine shaft that's collapsed. Why is it here? And then also, everybody in the retirement community is being scammed by these gold scammers, right? They want to put all their retirement assets in gold, right? And so we're investing in an uptown gold mine. Can it happen? Will it happen? So I thought, and by the way, one of my characters is a retired lawyer. He's not me, but he's a retired lawyer. And so we put some trial conflict in these things too. And in this book, Deadly Gold Rush, Harriet Keaton, she's the other of the threesome that gets together to solve these murders. Her brother is accused of the murder. So Craig Travail has to have his first murder trial. And so, yeah, it's fun. I like to say this. It allows me to explore the history, to write something that, you know, moves fast, but that accidentally teaches some people about history. And then everything that my editor tells me to get out of the text because it's slowing everything down, it goes in the afterward, and we talk about it there. So you get the history in the back.
1: It's interesting that you centered around somebody that is a real estate developer, because obviously that's something that's a hot topic issue, you know, growth, smart growth, how right. Our communities have been growing over the last 50 years, 30 years, 20 years. And Mecklenburg, or the city-state of Mecklenburg, as we like to say, has grown tremendously in the last 50 years. But there's another pretty famous book, A Man in Full, that's centered around a real estate developer that, you know, played for Georgia Tech, and they just turned that into a miniseries, I think, on Netflix. But again, centered around like a big character. So is the man that's murdered here, was he a big character in Charlotte in the book?
2: I mean, I can't. There are a lot of real estate developers in Charlotte, right?
1: I know.
2: A lot of famous. You can't pinpoint them exactly. I don't want to be sued for slander, right? But this one was involved in actually stealing the underground rights of this property in South End, right? And then going to use that to mine the gold or start an underground mining museum or whatever. And so that's the kind of scam that got them going. I can't say more because I don't want to ruin the
1: You don't want to ruin the book, folks. 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This sounds like a fascinating book and an interesting topic.
2: Thank you. Yeah, it was fun to write and fun to research. And, you know, with the retirement community side to it, And speaking of retirement, don't be afraid of retirement, folks. Don't be afraid of retirement communities. There's more life going on there than in lots of places. In fact, every time I go speak at one of these communities about these books, they're into so many things. You know, they got hobbies, they got meetings, they got things to do. So, if you're worried about what you're going to do in retirement, check out one of those communities.
1: Well, one of the nice things about those communities is it takes away the superstructure of the post-war life we were told to live. Mm. And suddenly, like, you're no longer having to work that corporate job or raising the family and having these responsibilities. And you can actually go explore, as you said, the creative side.
2: Yeah. And you can read. And if you want to be a writer, I mean, one of the things that – it's funny. One of the writers told me that somebody came up to him one time and said, I don't really like to read, but I like to write a book. And they go, well, if you don't like to read, you don't need to be writing a book. It's kind of like a surgeon So they don't want to go to med school, but they love to operate on people. You know,
1: it's, right?
2: You know, you need to love to read, and I love to read, and I love to really get into series, and I love to read books, and the podcast actually had me reading outside genres I wasn't normally used to reading. And so, if you read widely, you're going to actually find more interesting things. You're going to also be more empathetic. If our country would read more, we would be more tolerant of each other. We would see other people's positions. And if you can read a book where you can get into the point of view of a character that maybe you don't know much about, you don't know about that lifestyle, you don't know about how they grew up, you can see it from their point of view, and you can really see a different side. It's like what – I don't know if this is Mark Twain too, but it says, you know, to get rid of bigotry and hate in the world, people should travel more. Well, you can travel from your sofa with a good book. You know?
1: You certainly can.
2: Yeah. And you can travel in three different ways. You can do it on print, ebook, or audiobook. And they all count as reading. Even
1: right.
2: An audiobook counts as reading. And so I encourage people to read. I encourage people to, you know, if you've got a story to write, write it. But by all means, and you had Nora Gaskin on the podcast a few weeks ago. Nora's my editor. You know, she has this great thing she does, is add, subtract, reorder, and clarify. Do that to your own work. Add to it, subtract from it, clarify it, and reorder. You know, there's a funny thing somebody said to – it might have been Max Perkins, the famous editor who edited Thomas Wolfe's work, or it could have been somebody else who's famous. He said, you know, you've written a great book here, but it starts on page 50. And that's the mistake a lot of new writers make. They want to start at the beginning. You don't start at the beginning. You start with somebody hanging off the edge of a cliff with their fingernails scraping, you know, as they're trying to – and then you can go back and fill in some of the details.
1: As to how they got there, why,
2: yeah,
1: you know, the backstory.
2: There,
1: why are they there?
2: Yeah. Fill that in later.
1: I love the way you described it, especially a love for your craft, because like getting back to sports, which both you and I played, mm-hmm. one of the fascinating psychological studies of players is that someone can be incredibly gifted athletically, but – if they don't love the sport, they may never achieve at the level that they could have professionally or in college.
2: Yeah.
1: And that's one of the – people ask, well, what do you mean they don't love the sport? I said, well, a guy's tall, he's athletic, he's forced to play basketball. Maybe he'd rather play the violin or guitar. Mm. I've known a lot of people that were forced into a situation because of the gifts they had, but it was not what they loved.
2: Yeah, that's true. And before we finish up, I want to throw in a connection to Chapel Hill. I was born in Chapel Hill, lived here 1 year.
1: One year.
2: My dad actually just finished law school here, and he'd started his job as a clerk for the North Carolina Supreme Court. I was born on his first day of work. He wasn't there, of course, because that wasn't what men did back in 1957. They didn't show up for the birth. But, you know, that was 1 year. But I had a family connection to Carolina. My grandfather was a fellow named Jake Wade, Julius Jennings Wade. He was a sports information director at Chapel Hill during the Charlie Chuchi Justice era, right up until he died on Highway 54 in 1962. And unfortunately for me, I was only 5 years old at the time, so I didn't get to grill him about writing or what he did. But he had a lot of interesting, you know, he's in the North Carolina Sports Hall of Fame. But on his tombstone, this right over here next to the, I guess it's next to Carmichael, there's a cemetery right there.
1: Yeah, there is.
2: I think I've got it right. It's He was an athlete by hope. He was a gentleman by instinct, and he was a genius by nature. And he wrote something called the Jake Wade Sports Parade and later the Carolina Caravan. And it was back in the day when, you know, you wrote not just about sports but about the human interest side of people here. Anyway, I like to hope that maybe – you know, a little bit of what he had got passed down. At least I get to write. And I did find, maybe there'll be something coming in the future, but my cousin who lives in town here, we found together an old manuscript on the back of pilfered stationery from the Carolina Athletic Department.
1: That he wrote
2: on a typewriter. It was called Murder on Furlough. And then the second version was called The White Sand Murderers. And it was Wrightsville Beach.
1: Wow.
2: And it was about an old reporter who ends up solving a crime. Anyway, I thought, Yeah, maybe something will come of that.
1: Maybe you're coming to it naturally. Yeah. You know, it's funny you cite Choo Choo Justice because a lot of folks that just kind of associate Carolina with basketball don't realize that at one time college football was the big thing. And until the Dixie Classic got created and, you know, what was going on with NC State and then Carolina Duke, the college basketball was not number one. It was football. Yeah. The Iron Dukes were at Duke. And it's funny, unless you go back to the history, you don't know that. You just simply don't know it.
2: Yeah, I grew up in a family that taught me what a four-letter word was, and it began with the letter D, and now I live in Durham.
1: You know? And now you live in Durham, so you're going to have to be very careful. So, all right. Yeah. So if people want to find out more about you, where do they go on to check you out online?
2: Yeah, go to landiswade.com, and if you'll sign up for my newsletter there, you can do that. And all my books' information is there, and you can Google me, too. And you can check out Charlotte Readers Podcast at that website, too.
1: Well, it's been great having you up on the porch. We hope to have you up here again, especially if you're putting out another book. Maybe it's going to be about Carolina.
2: Maybe. You never know.
1: You never know. It's just been a real pleasure having you up on the porch today. And folks, On the Porch welcomes leaders from the worlds of art, academia, business, and politics. 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
1: ABC News, I'm Chuck Sievertson. A ninth straight night of air attacks against Iran have been underway for a few hours now, says the U.S. military, after attending and taking part in the medal award ceremony at the World Cup Championship in New Jersey. President Trump talked to reporters at Joint Base Andrews, Maryland, repeating what he had said before for weeks.
2: Iran has been very, very badly damaged. They've lost everything almost militarily.
1: The president then headed back to Washington. Another U.S. service member's death this weekend in the Middle East was in northern Iraq yesterday, says the U.S. military, during a controlled detonation of an unexploded downed Iranian drone. The U.S. military says unidentified remains have been located in the search for a missing service member in Jordan, where two others were killed in an Iranian strike on Friday. National average of a gallon of regular gasoline is $3.96, says Gas Buddy, up 14 cents from last week. This is ABC News. New potential tropical storm threat.
3: Her name will be Bertha, expected to come around the Gulf Coast, first affecting the Florida Gulf Coast, then heading west all the way out to Texas. The system is currently disorganized south of Panama City, Florida. The National Hurricane Center has issued a tropical storm watch for the Florida Panhandle. They worry about flash flooding later through Thursday in Florida, Alabama, Mississippi, and Louisiana. Wayne Cabot, ABC News.
1: Police say 10 people were injured by gunfire, including the suspected shooter Saturday night in the Tucson, Arizona Entertainment District. Officer Frank Magus.
4: Tucson Fire Department personnel responded, assisted in rendering medical aid, and transported all of those victims to an area hospital. Right now, the investigation is continuing. It is a rather large crime scene, as you can imagine.
1: He says police body cam footage should help. Spain beat Argentina 1-0 to be the 2026 World Cup champs. Chuck Sievertson, ABC News.
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10: Hello and welcome. Happy Sunday. This is Carl Nordgren. We're on 97.9 The Hill. The show is Exploring Your Creative Genius. I'm so happy to be with you every week. Thank you so much for tuning in. This is the show that believes creativity is too important to be defined. A definition restricts. A definition is static. We need a big perspectives and dynamic perspectives on what it means to be creative. And when the whole world around us is changing, how can a static definition of creativity serve us? So this show gives you lots of prompts, lots of directions, lots of insights, lots of behaviors, lots of voices. I have guests often. Today it's just me. And today I'm going to talk about a topic that I've visited with you before. I learned when I was a CEO of a couple of my startups that if you want something to be seen as important by the organization, you want to talk about it more than one time. You want to talk about it multiple times. I learned as a professor at Duke University that students will understand a creative concept differently the second and the third and the fifth time they hear it. And so I bring that thinking, that learning to my service to you here. And so this is a show where you're going to hear some stuff you've heard before. I hope I'm going to share it with you in a different fashion, and I hope you'll be in a different place so that you'll be able to take in different aspects of it than you did before. I always try to adapt my content when I'm doing workshops, when I'm doing a multi-session course. I always try to adapt the content to the folks that are going to be in the room with me. But no matter how I adapt it, I always begin with this build that I'm going to do very quickly for you today. I'll take more time with it when in workshop. The build begins with research that you've heard me talk about time and time and time again, and that's when using the creativity assessment tool that NASA used in their recruitment of creative and innovative scientists and engineers and created a grading scale NASA did using this assessment. And their top 5% performers on this creativity assessment, they labeled their creative geniuses. The folks who developed the assessment tool used it to evaluate the creativity of 1,600 4- and 5-year-old school children. 98% of them performed at NASA's creative genius level. Since we're all born, you and me and everybody in your house and everybody in your apartment and everybody in your offices, since we're all born with remarkable creative qualities, if we want to grow those qualities, all it takes is your intentionality. Right? You've got this wonderful natural resource. All you have to be is intentional. All you have to do is declare. Probably first declaring to yourself, then declaring to the people around you that from now on, you're going to be your most creative self. When you make that declaration, you get an immediate victory because the 4P professions, the poets and the philosophers, but also the psychologists and the physicists, they all agree in these 4 very different perspectives on work and the world and life. They all agree on one thing, and that is we don't see the world the way it is. We see the world the way we are. And so when you begin to see the world as a creative and entrepreneurial person, you see the world as a creative and entrepreneurial person. So making that declaration is great. You get this immediate victory. But now you want to act on your intention. And I urge people, when you're going to act on your intention, why not begin with the simplest, easiest? It's right there in front of you, right here and now. It's happening right now. Let's begin with it being intentional about our creative use of communications. And let's start, as we should start, with listening. You've heard me say this. I believe this very firmly, that the greatest gift that we can give each other these days, the greatest gift that we can give each other these days is our undivided attention. People know when they have your undivided attention, they feel respected. They feel regarded. Maybe they even feel honored when a speaker understands that the person they're speaking to is providing their undivided attention because they're going to be heard. And isn't that important? We want to be seen. We want to be known. We want to be heard. What a wonderful victory that is right away when you give somebody your undivided attention. What I would also urge you to do intentionally is not just give your undivided attention, but to listen appreciatively. When a friend, a colleague, an associate, for instance, brings to you a brand new creative idea, oh my gosh, they're so fragile in their early stages, aren't they? If you wanted to show how smart you were, you could just blow it over as easy as you could. But instead, if you engaged in appreciative listening when they bring you this idea, and you listen for the very best of the idea, you listen for the best aspects, the best part of the idea, and you listen intentionally for the very best through your appreciative listening, some good things are going to happen from that as well. First of all, isn't it quite likely that if you've been listening appreciatively, that the first things you're going to say back to your friend or your colleague about this idea comes from that appreciative place where you've been listening? So the first things you're going to say are very likely going to be appreciative. I don't guarantee that this will happen, but I've seen it happen that when I speak appreciatively to an entrepreneur about their new idea, sometimes that idea even appreciates. Isn't that cool? When you speak appreciatively of that idea, you've in effect established a little bit of common ground between you and the person who is talking to you, a little bit of common ground of your appreciation, your shared appreciation for this idea. Now that you're standing together on a piece of common ground of appreciation, when you now feel like you're doing your friend, your colleague, a service by critiquing the idea, they're now going to hear it much better. They will now hear it much better because you're standing on a common ground of appreciation. They know that you've appreciated the idea. They are now prepared to hear your thoughts about the idea, your critical thoughts about the idea. Again, this show will not define creativity, but when Steve Jobs was asked, what is creativity? He said, creativity is simply connecting the dots. So make sure you have lots of dots. And so when you're engaged in this close, appreciative listening, that's what you're doing, folks. You're collecting dots, right? You're collecting, your subconscious is collecting dots that are the form of the idea, the tenor of the idea, the pattern of the idea, the construct of the idea. You're absorbing all of that in your subconscious. You're collecting dots, and they will be there for when it's time for you to connect them. We're going to connect some more dots for you when you come back from the break. Talk to you in a minute.
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16: Hey, it's Aaron Keck. It may not feel like it now, but fall will be here before you know it. 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
10: 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I'm Carl Nordgren. Happy Sunday to you all. In the first segment of the show, I set up a chain that results in us getting to the point where we want to talk about being intentional in our communications. Then we went on to talk about how important it is to be listening, to give your undivided attention, to listen appreciatively. Now let's talk a little bit about your communication. Let's talk a little bit about you speaking, and let's begin with sort of that transition from you listening appreciatively and now you're speaking. Well, again, now that you've been listening appreciatively, let's speak appreciatively. And not just with that prompt of your close listening to somebody's idea. When you initiate the conversation yourself, why don't we try to speak appreciatively? Let's be giving the very best of what we have to share. Let's speak empathetically, right? Let's get a sense of who we're speaking to and speak to them in a fashion that makes it most likely that they'll hear you. I see a great range on people, social scientists, estimating how many words we speak each day. The first few times I checked, it seemed to be pretty consistently right around 12,000. I now see numbers that are less than that and numbers greater than that. Perhaps COVID has sort of stirred the pot a little bit, but we speak a lot every day. You know that. You don't need to know the numbers. And that's an opportunity. When we talk, that's an opportunity to bring more

versus should. Don't declare, but wonder. Right? Don't insist, but imagine. That's ways to bring other people into the conversation with you that invites them in. Ask open-ended questions, not yes or no questions. Was it a good meeting? Yes. What was it about the meeting that was so good would be a better way to ask that question from the beginning. What was it about the meeting? What did you learn in that meeting, right? An open-ended question that invites people to share with you. The open-endedness is such a powerful, powerful concept. When you bring something to people that is incomplete, it's their natural inclination to want to complete it, to want to add to it. We all understand, of course we all understand, that our thoughts shape our words. We need to be much more mindful about how our words shape our subsequent thinking. What we call something has a profound impact on how we subsequently will see it, or how we subsequently will use it, how we subsequently will think about it. So we want to be careful with how we label things. One of the examples that I use time and again is if I'm in a workshop, if I'm in a room with people, I will say to them, raise your hand if you like to be taken advantage of. And I've been doing that for probably 20 plus years, and only once has somebody raised their hand and they apologized to me afterwards for being a little bit of a smart aleck because they didn't know where I was going with it. So of course we don't want to be taken advantage of. But isn't it interesting that in our American culture that so very, very frequently, it's not quite automatic, but it's so close to automatic that when we see an opportunity come along, we will say, I know I said once upon a time, I wonder how I can take advantage of that opportunity. Now saying it, because again, we're being mindful of the impact of our words that we choose, saying it doesn't necessarily mean that I'm going to take the best for me and leave the rest for you. But saying I'm going to take advantage of this opportunity incrementally points me in that direction, right? If I say that, at least I'm incrementally pointing in that direction. So these days I try to discipline myself with my intentional commitment to being my most creative version of myself that I can be. These days I try to discipline myself to say when that opportunity comes along, I wonder how I can create advantage. I wonder how I can create advantage from that opportunity. Now, once again, it doesn't necessarily mean that I'm going to nurture it, cultivate it, care for it, invite really good people to come in and share the advantages by working on this with me. It doesn't necessarily mean that that's the behavior that I will pursue when I say I'm going to create advantage from this opportunity. But at least incrementally, it directs my thinking in that direction. Here's an example that bothered me quite a bit at the time. Maybe it took me a couple of months to figure this out. When COVID came, we made such a big, big mistake. And hey, I've been an entrepreneur facing too many unknowns where I've made a whole lot of mistakes in my initial stages of ignorance. And so I'm not blaming anybody for this. I'm just pointing this out as a lesson for us to take something away from. We made a big mistake in the early days of COVID when we said we want 6 feet of social distancing. Two reasons why that was a mistake. First is it was wrong. It wasn't accurate, right? What we wanted was 6 feet of physical distancing. That's what we wanted, yet we said we want 6 feet of social distancing. What does that mean? What does 6 feet of social distancing even mean? But boy, there's no doubt what is meant when we're calling for 6 feet of physical distancing. The other reason why this was a mistake is because it took this really important word, social, off the table. It was no longer could be used because it seems to me that savvy, sensitive, empathetic political leadership, community leadership could very well have crafted some sort of message that goes something like, boy, at times of physical distancing, when we're asking for you to be careful being too close to each other physically, we sure need social cohesion.

0: We sure need social unity. We sure need social closeness. And here's how we can do both. That political leadership could now communicate with us. Here's how we're going to do both. Here's how we're going to ask you, even though we're asking for you to be physically distant, here's examples of how we can be socially unified, even though we're being told to stay away from each other physically, or at least step back from each other physically. So we got a break up again. We're up against a break, and I'll talk to you in a minute.
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0: Welcome back. Thanks for coming on back. This is Carl Nordgren, 97.9 The Hill, Exploring Your Creative Genius. I hope you're having a good Sunday. I hope you'll have a great week. When I looked at the 10-day weather forecast for this area, I think, the heat starts to moderate a little bit later in this week. I sure hope so. So in the first two segments, we were talking about the importance of being intentional in your communication, to engage in close, undivided attention listening, to be engaged in creative use of language. I used the word open-ended a couple of times. Let's, in this segment, talk about that concept, the concept of open-endedness, not only useful in communications, but useful throughout your creative work. And I learned about the concept of open-endedness when I was part of the leadership team at a marketing services agency here in Chapel Hill called FGI. Jim Protzman, Alan Norris, Steve Lerner, and Archie Purcell were other partners there. And this is pre-digital day, folks. And so when Alan Norris headed up our creative group, and so when one of his art directors came with an ad that they were working on and a brochure that they were working on, and then there was going to be an image in the piece, they couldn't do what art directors can do now, which is just go online, download an image, and have that be the placeholder for you until the final piece of art is created. We couldn't do that once upon a time back there in the late 80s, early 90s. So what art directors, creative directors did instead was that they would do a pencil sketch, a rough pencil sketch of the image, and use that as the placeholder. And I was curious all throughout the 5 years I was part of FGI. I was so curious that I liked that rough pencil sketch more than I liked the final piece of art. And that is absolutely no reflection on Alan Norris and his team. They were winning awards left and right for the quality of their creative work. I learned once I started teaching creativity why these sketches had such a powerful impact on me, and that's because they were open-ended. Because they weren't complete, I was called upon to complete them. I was called upon to use my imagination to see this image in some fashion that would represent what it needs to represent. I was creating the image in my mind. The final piece of art, no matter how spectacularly perfect it was, kept me out, right? I couldn't participate in that image any longer. So this quality of open-endedness, when I was an entrepreneur, time and again, I brought ideas that I was working on for the organization, for the team, I brought them in their incomplete early stages so that other people could own them still, right? Not a final idea that they can either execute willingly or execute begrudgingly, but rather to bring that idea in the early stages so that they could participate in it, help create it with me. And now it's theirs, and now they own it, and now they're enthusiastic about it, and now they're excited about it. So the power of open-endedness is something that I urge you all to consider, not just in your communication, where it is really important, right? If you're open-ended in your communication, you're giving people an opportunity to participate in the communication, but in your expression of your ideas, your thoughts, your plans, if you want others to work on this with you, give them an opportunity to make their contribution, to make their investment by leaving it open-ended for them. All right, we got a couple of minutes here left here, folks. I'm going to do my best job selling you on, well, first of all, let me mention my book. My book came out about a month ago, Common Ground for Us. This book carries a subtitle, which is Warning. This book makes folks optimistic. I know the book is available at local bookstores. If it's not, they'll order it for you. On my website, I say, please don't buy this book from Amazon. But there's other places there, other online platforms where one it can also be bought. My author website is my name, karlnordgren.com. The book is getting wonderful response from those who have read it so far. And the book is two things at the same time. The book is a guide, a manual for you and I for what particular creative concepts will help us prepare for the unknowable future. Open-endedness is one of them. And the book also offers political leaders, or politicians, an opportunity to be political leaders by refreshing this weaponized political language that they've been using for, at least a decade now, by giving a chance to refresh that language. That's the purpose of my book, Common Ground for Us. I'm going to also offer in this last 30 seconds, I repeat my offer to do a free workshop for you. My email is karlnordgren14@gmail.com. I can do workshops for any nonprofit, for a book club, for a community organization, for your church leadership group. I would love to do one. You can get 5 people there, we'll do a good job. If we get 10 people there, we're going to do a great job. If you get 20 people there, we're going to have a party. They can be an hour long. They can be 90 minutes long. I want to be in the room with people, but we can make it a Zoom call or a Zoom session if we need to. Thank you very much, folks, for listening. I hope you have a wonderful week.
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15: 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Stonehenge, Atlantis, and perhaps most puzzling of all is their parking in downtown Chapel Hill. Recent findings confirm there is. Just a short walk from Franklin Street, visitors have been gathering for generations. 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
2: 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Dr. Deborah Stroman brings you stimulating sports and society discussions with some of the biggest influencing forces in sports and sports business, from athletes to owners. If You Only Knew covers all the bases with informative and engaging content from end zone to end zone.
3: I have a few new passions that I want to share with you in my lifelong effort to educate and inspire people to action. During this past February's Black Men's Brain Health Conference, where we focus on dementia and Alzheimer's disease, I met a very engaging scientist who convinced me to take a closer look at the positive benefits of cannabis. Now, I am all in. I'm all in for this usage of a particular hemp-based product for several reasons. And in particular, I want to help athletes perform and recover better. I'm hopeful that you already know that cannabis is more than 28 million years old. Its first application was noted in Taiwan approximately 3,000 years ago. So this isn't anything new. Why cannabis? It is a natural healer. And it's been known to help people with their pain, with their inflammation, with their sleep, and definitely anxiety. And my usage over the past month and a half has really, really helped me with inflammation in my joints. My collaboration with Dr. Shunzhou Han began with a shared question. Is there a product available today that delivers CBD and CBG, ideally to help athletes, with verified purity, consistent dosing, and no compromise to nutrition or training? The injury gap is real. Women's basketball, like many other sports, women's basketball is a physically demanding sport. The cutting, the jumping, and sprinting are very intense. And the female body, for a set of reasons we now understand fairly well, faces a different injury profile than the male body during the same work. Recent multi-center research tracking thousands of athletes' exposures reveals a consistent gap. Female basketball players sustain injuries at a rate roughly 13% higher than their male counterparts overall. But the gap widens dramatically in specific categories. Female basketball players are nearly three times more likely to tear their ACL. They're nearly 5.5 times more likely to sustain a bone stress fracture. These are not marginal differences. These are structural disparities. So let me discuss just a little bit these three injury categories that define the challenge. Knee and ACL injuries. I've been pretty blessed to not have knee surgery, double knee surgery, like some of my teammates. The anterior cruciate ligament is one of the most important stabilizers in the knee. For female athletes, it's also one of the most vulnerable. Women have 1.49 times higher risk of overall knee injury compared to male players, but the specific risk for ACL tears is 2.88 times higher. And for meniscus injuries, 2.97 times higher. These numbers reflect biology. Female athletes typically have a wider pelvis, which creates a larger Q angle, the inward angle from hip to knee. This geometry places more lateral stress on the knee joint during dynamic movement. The intercondylar notch, the groove in the femur where the ACL sits, tends to be narrower in women. And hormonal factors matter too. Elevated estrogen during certain phases of the menstrual cycle weakens the ACL's load-bearing capacity by affecting how the ligament's cells produce collagen. Then there's what biomechanists call ligament dominance. Female athletes on average rely more on knee ligaments to absorb force and less on the surrounding hamstring musculature. When landing from a jump, this shows up as a valgus collapse, the knee caving inward, which places enormous stress on the ACL. These are teachable, trainable patterns, but they require attention. Then we've got bone stress fractures. Now here is where the disparity is even starker. Female basketball players are 5.48 times more likely to sustain ankle and foot bone stress fractures than male players. The leading cause is a condition called relative energy deficiency in sport, or RED-S. This happens when an athlete's caloric output consistently exceeds her intake. Not always from intentional restriction, sometimes simply from the demands of training. When energy availability drops, the body begins to compromise reproductive function and bone mineralization. The skeletal system, already under the repetitive high impact stress of basketball, no longer has the biological resources to repair micro damage between sessions. Stress fractures are the result. This is a systemic issue, not a personal failure. That's why it requires systemic solutions. The recovery gap. So after a major injury, female athletes face a longer and harder road back. Studies tracking outcomes after ACL reconstruction consistently show that female athletes report lower scores on return to sport assessments at 2, 6, and 10 years post-surgery. They experience higher rates of fear, anxiety, and post-traumatic stress related to re-injury. They take longer to reach the psychological readiness that makes full return possible. This psychological dimension is often underestimated. Fear of re-injury affects how an athlete moves, how hard she pushes, and how much she trusts her body. It's an important part of physical recovery. The physical side is no simpler. ACL rehabilitation involves months of progressive loading. It involves working muscles that have compensated for the injury for weeks or months. It involves daily soreness. The chronic physical discomfort of rehab directly interferes with sleep, mood, and the ability to perform even basic daily functions. Recovery is not just surgery and physical therapy. It is a full body metabolic challenge. So what can help with ACL injuries, bone stress fractures, and recovery? Something you probably haven't even heard of. ECS, the endocannabinoid system, ECS. It offers a highly targeted biochemical pathway to address the unique physiological disadvantages faced by female basketball players. Let's take a break here. I'm talking about cannabis. I'm talking about CBD and CBG for performance and recovery. 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
3: Talking about cannabis and talking about how it can be helpful in athlete performance and recovery. And so what can help with ACL injuries, bone stress fractures, and recovery? Probably you've not heard of the endocannabinoid system, a very, very important system within our bodies. It's a complex cell signaling system that helps regulate your body functions, including sleep and mood, among others. It was first identified in the early 1990s by researchers exploring THC, a well-known cannabinoid. Cannabinoids are compounds that are found in cannabis. Now, experts are still trying to fully understand ECS, but so far we know it plays a role in regulating a range of very, very important functions and processes, including sleep, mood, your appetite, your memory, reproduction and fertility, immune function, and pain control. The endocannabinoid system, or again, ECS, it exists and is active in your body even if you don't use cannabis. I have to repeat that. This system, ECS, it exists and is active in your body even if you don't use cannabis. Now, it operates differently from other neurotransmitters by acting in a retrograde manner. As in, it goes backwards. It travels backward across the synapse to control our neurotransmitter release and maintain balance. What is the effect of ECS? Well, it affects our brain activity. It regulates our synaptic plasticity, neurotransmission, emotional processing, and learning. That sounds pretty important, folks. How about our body? ECS is a big part of our physical regulation. It regulates our pain management, our appetite, our metabolism, our reproductive function, and inflammatory responses. And how many diseases and injuries have we heard are related to inflammation of the body? Also, neuroprotection. The ECS system is heavily involved in regulating neuroinflammation and protecting neurons, making it a target for neurodegenerative disorders. So is there any surprise anybody's talking about cannabis? Recent peer-reviewed literature demonstrates how cannabidiol, as in CBD, and cannabigerol, CBG, can directly mitigate the ACL injuries, the bone stress fractures, and recovery, which I've already spoken about, without producing any intoxicating or psychoactive high. That is, cannabis is available to help with brain activity, physical regulation, and neuroprotection without the high. Now, experts aren't completely sure how CBD interacts with this endocannabinoid system, but they do know that it doesn't bind to the receptors the way THC does. As in someone getting high, getting the buzz. Instead, many believe it works by preventing endocannabinoids from being broken down. This allows them to have more of an effect on your body. Others believe that CBD, it binds to a receptor that hasn't been discovered yet. So while all these details of how it works are still under debate, research suggests that CBD can help with pain, nausea, and other symptoms associated with multiple conditions, and that is a good thing. Remember, it's natural. So I support Dr. Hahn's nano emulsion technology. Nano emulsion technology. This is where you transform plant active ingredients to stable formulations. So his product, it's water compatible. 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And again, there's no THC. You're not going to get high. In summary, female athletes face unique challenges that require tailored solutions. We have to have better recovery solutions. 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Inconsistent results, limited focus on long-term healing, over-reliance on pharmaceuticals. Get off the drugs, folks. And there's a poor fit with athlete routines. Female athletes require solutions that support healing at the structural level. Solutions that improve day-to-day recovery. Solutions that integrate easily into training and hydration habits. Non-psychoactive cannabinoids, when delivered in a practical and consistent format, represent a promising approach to supporting recovery, performance, and long-term health. Again, I've been trying it and it's been working. And I want to share that this good information with as many people as possible. Now, this is not a replacement for medical care, but a complementary, holistic strategy that aligns with the evolving needs of modern athletes. So are you interested? You want to learn more? 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
3: 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It's good for bone healing. It enhances collagen, strengthens fracture repair, improves biomechanical integrity. 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You got to test, right? 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And so you have to do your research. But one thing that we know is that going natural is a good thing to consider. A plant-based lifestyle is helping a lot of people. It might not be for you, it might be for you, but you should do your research. 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I'm one who has started my research and I'm feeling good about what I'm learning. I think having a water compatible product makes it easier for my routine. And I'm trying to continue to perform and recover in a way that many decades ago just wasn't available to me. And so I encourage you to follow up with me if you're interested in learning more about a particular product that is making a difference for thousands of people across this country. Nano emulsion technology makes a lot of sense. And so if you're interested, contact me at info@dstroman.com. And again, this is not a replacement for medical care, but a complementary holistic strategy that aligns with the evolving needs of modern athletes. And as Phil Knight said, the founder of Nike, that if you have a body, you're an athlete. So learn more about the endocannabinoid system. Learn more about cannabinoids. And consider making a difference. Consider making a difference in your life. There's a lot going on with sports and alternative ways to heal. So this isn't surprising. There's been considerable demand from elite athletes for the reconsideration of cannabis for its role as an analgesic and also for its role in reducing symptoms related or associated with traumatic brain injury. And so we've had calls from the NFL's Players Association for reconsideration of their cannabis policy and for more access for medical purposes. And so this public perception has brought the discussion back to the boardrooms of the governing bodies of professional sports, whether it's the IOC, the International Olympic Committee, the World Anti-Doping Agency, and other governing bodies questioning performance-enhancing effects of cannabinoids and their health effects on athletes. These questions have come back because there are many, many athletes now who are using cannabis in one form or another. And I'm concerned about the safety and the usage. And so you have to do your research and find those products, find those companies that are truly natural and not causing harm to the body. I found one. I hope you'll agree with me. 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
13: ABC News, I'm Chuck Sievertson. Air attacks against Iran started Sunday evening Eastern Time for a ninth straight night, says the U.S. military, after awarding medals to the winning Spanish team at the World Cup Championship in New Jersey. President Trump talked to reporters at Joint Base Andrews, Maryland, repeating what he said before, mentioning the Strait of Hormuz.
14: We control the strait. They don't control anything. So we'll see what happens, but we hit them very hard again tonight.
13: The analytics firm Kepler says crossings through the strait have been at their lowest level in 3 weeks. A U.S. official confirms U.S. fighter jets stationed in the United Kingdom and Germany are being sent to the Middle East. U.S. military says the death of a service member in northern Iraq was from a controlled detonation of a downed Iranian attack drone. Unidentified remains have been located in the search for a missing service member in Jordan, where two others were killed in an Iranian strike on Friday. This is ABC News. Anger over a quality of life issue involving the cost of electricity. ABC's Alex Prochet in Washington.
15: A growing debate over data centers as a number of demonstrations play out across the country, from Atlanta to Berkeley, California.
16: We want to slow down AI data center development. We want to slow down AI in general and stop big tech from infringing on our local communities.
15: The explosion of data center construction projects, the byproduct of the AI and cloud computing boom. That skyrocketing growth also prompting new scrutiny as communities housing these centers say they are bearing new burdens of heightened water and power usage.
13: Among the things that could affect stock prices this week, says ABC's Dave Packer.
17: We'll get weekly initial jobless claims on Thursday, and on Friday, a reading on the health of the nation's manufacturing and services sectors with July PMI data, as well as June new home sales data.
13: Ryan Fox won the British Open golf tournament with a 12-foot birdie putt on the final hole. Chuck Sievertson, ABC News.
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20: Here we are. We have another exciting edition of the Financial Symphony for you today. I'm Ron Stutz, along with John Stillman, and we're going to talk about some really interesting things coming up in just a moment here, all having to do with getting you to and through retirement. And today is a very special show as well. First of all, let me just say that you could go to meetwithrosewood.com if you'd like to have a conversation about your financial situation. Meetwithrosewood.com. And we'll get back into that in just a moment here. But John has some very special announcement to make today, and that's why this show is going to be even more special than usual. So, John, what's going on, buddy?
1: Well, I was going to tell you that I like that shirt you're wearing, but that's
20: nothing special about that.
1: Not really a special announcement.
20: No.
1: Yes, well, we are very excited to welcome Jake Dozer to the show. Not just to the show, but to the company and to Orange County. So, Jake is a new partner with us here at Rosewood Wealth Management. I've known Jake for, I don't even remember when we first met. It's been several years now.
21: And is that selective memory? Were you trying to block that memory out? Or is that just because it's been such a great experience so far, John?
1: Yeah, that's probably what it was. It was some combination of those two, actually. But no, Jake comes to us from Connecticut. He was up in Hartford for many years. And, you know, I'm excited to have him here for many reasons that we'll get into. But, Jake, you want to give us the quick bio? And when I say quick, it's going to be more than 45 seconds. So tell us what we need to know about you.
21: I'm excited to be here on the show and with Rosewood. My family and I are originally from California. We moved, maybe 15 years ago almost, to New England, where previously in a different world, I was a pastor. And so God had called us across the country to pastor in New England. I don't do that for a paycheck anymore, although I am still an ordained minister. I segued into financial services and then found my home nearly a decade ago in retirement planning. And long story short, eventually the final step, knock on wood, unless God says otherwise, was moving to North Carolina, both to be a part of Rosewood and also for a little bit of a slower pace of life. My in-laws retired down here too, so having the whole family on the property and getting enrolling, looking forward to it.
1: Now, Ron, they have been here as a family for, well, as a family really only for a few days.
21: Yes.
1: Their house was done in Rougemont maybe a month ago, ready to move in. And then, you know, we've had quite a dramatic month and a half with the Dozer family. But, Ron, you'll be happy to know that by the time they get everything up and running at their house, they will probably end up with more animals than I have.
20: Oh, really?
1: Yeah.
20: Wow. That's
21: quite
20: a compliment. They can pull it off.
21: I have very little skill set. I work behind a desk for a reason. However, man, my father-in-law is very handy, and my wife has visions and illusions of grandeur. She grew up on a farm in Northern California, and so she wants to recreate that. And, you know, if my wife's happy, I'm happy. So we're good to go.
20: Well, you know, Jake, I don't know exactly how long you guys have known each other, and John can't seem to remember either, but he and I have known each other for a long time, and I'm thinking that maybe you and I should get together at some point, because you could probably tell me some things about him that I don't know, and vice versa. You know, it might be fun.
21: I don't think that meeting is necessary.
1: I don't think... We have to worry about
21: it. I actually suggest that the meeting happens, and moreover, that John is not present. I think that would be for the best.
20: I think that would be better, yeah. Well, it's going to be an exciting time at Rosewood Wealth Management, and that's why I said at the top of the show, go to meetwithrosewood.com. You know, for a long time we've been saying meetwithjohn.com, and we never got around to saying meetwithron.com because nobody wanted that, but meetwithrosewood.com makes more sense now.
21: Ron, if you send me meetwithron.com, I will schedule an appointment with you.
1: Okay. I think I did look up meetwithron.com one time, and somebody had it. It was like a realtor or something already had it.
20: Well, people don't go to that, you know. I mean, don't check it out. Who cares? Nobody wants to meet with me anyway because I'm not the financial expert here.
1: Well, we referenced Jake's dramatic last 6 weeks or so.
20: Yeah.
1: So technically June 1st was his first day, you know, quote unquote, on payroll with us here, right? So his first day with the company. He'd given his notice up in Connecticut at the beginning of May, finished up at the firm up there, gave them a 30-day notice, wrapped up, finished everything up with his clients up there. Mm-hmm. And so on June 1st, Jake and I, he was still in Connecticut. We were flying out to meet out in Kansas with a company that we do some, like, you know, coaching and strategizing with. We were going out there for sort of our first big meeting strategy session out there. Mm-hmm. So I'm in the line boarding my flight at RDU. This is at like 6:45, I think, on a Monday morning. Jake, meanwhile, is flying down from Hartford. He had a connecting flight in Baltimore.
21: Good memory. Yep.
1: And I get a text from him. Again, I'm boarding my plane as I receive this message from Jake that says, Jenny is on the way to the ER. I have to turn around and go back home.
0: Oh, my goodness.
1: So now I'm like, do I get on this plane? Do I just say, screw it, turn around and go home? He said, no, go on out. I'll join y'all on Zoom when I can. But, Jake, what happened? What was the matter?
21: Oh, my goodness. It was just a small matter of our second born being, you know, coming to this earth a lot sooner. Originally, due date for our second born was, and I say that that way on purpose for a reason I'll come back to, but due date was August 7th, and Theodore Lawrence Dozer decided to join the world 1 week after that date on June 5th, and he decided to come in full form a whole 9 weeks early. Thankfully, he is doing well. Mom is doing well, but that kind of was the reason that not only this business trip was changed, but also the move was upended. And on top of that, he was in the NICU up at Connecticut Children's for a month just because of his age. And so it made moving and starting a business partnership and all the nuance in between very confusing, very challenging. And thankfully, John and really Molly, John's wife, is really gets the kudos. They were extremely accommodating and helpful. So I was thankful for a business partnership that is not just on business and also friendship.
0: Yeah.
1: Well, and
21: at least so far,
1: I don't know that we're out of the woods yet on the confusing, hectic schedule. Like, truly,
21: that's right.
1: They've been in their house together for, you know, less than 2 weeks.

0: Right.
1: So,
0: because then I had to fly back to Connecticut once he was discharged, which was last Monday, and then drive my wife and Theo up from Connecticut, which is about a 2-day affair.
1: It's actually so down from Connecticut.
0: I'm glad
1: you got the car pointed in the right direction.
0: That's right. That's right. Google Maps is indelible for my lifestyle.
2: Yes. Well, sense of direction has never been my strong point anyway, so, you know, I was fine. It went right over my head.
0: I appreciate that. Or below your head. I don't know.
2: Really. Either way.
1: So, you know, I think a lot of people will wonder, you know, what changes now with the company, mm-hmm. with Jake being around? And I don't think you'll necessarily see any wild, crazy changes. Jake is going to be very helpful to me on a couple of fronts. One, he comes from a very big operation in Connecticut. And so there are a lot of things that he'll be able to impart to me about, you know, scaling, being more efficient, having better systems and processes and things like that, that just internally will help us operate a lot better. And then just having another advisor around will be helpful. You know, we've always had Abby and Lisa, Becky helping support me, but I haven't had another financial advisor. And so now having another advisor, we also now have Claudia as a member of the team. And so now I think it'll just be a little bit easier for me to be kind of off the grid occasionally. I've never really, Ron, been able to be off the grid. I mean, a couple of years ago, we went on a Disney cruise and I had to buy the $147 a day or whatever it was, Wi-Fi package that barely works anyway. But like, wow. I just can't go dark just in case somebody needs something that your financial advisor needs to weigh in on.
2: Mm-hmm.
1: But now having Jake around will let us kind of take the load off of each other on occasion like that. Not that I'm planning to go on any month and a half long off the grid type of hiking trips or anything like that. But if I'm gone for 4 days, it will be nice to be able to just unplug.
0: John does wander into the woods for days on end without any notice of return on many occasions, folks. You just don't know it because he's got sat nav.
2: Oh, I know
0: phone,
2: that.
0: So.
2: But a lot of people don't.
1: Yep. Well, but as far as investment philosophy, how we'll approach retirement planning, none of that is going to change. We're very aligned on how all that works. So it's not like we're going to be arguing about investment philosophy or anything like that. So, I mean, this could be an opportunity, Ron, for somebody who says, you know, I've enjoyed the information in this show for the last however many years it's been on the air, but I don't like John.
2: Yeah.
1: He just kind of rubs me the wrong way.
0: You can blame him.
2: That's a big issue.
1: Certainly. Yeah. So, well, now's a great opportunity for you because now you can still get the retirement planning process that you've wanted without me having to be involved if you don't want me involved. So that's why it's now Meet with Rosewood instead of meetwithjohn.com. You could choose to meet with either of us. So, yeah, head on over to meetwithrosewood.com. You can still schedule your 15-minute retirement-ready phone call if you'd like to have a conversation about just where you stand, what you need to be thinking about in your financial journey. And as always, it's not going to cost you anything, but just a chance to kind of have a conversation and get a feel for where you stand. So, Ron.
2: Hey, John, basically the radio show is not going to change a whole lot either, is it?
1: Well, no, but now instead of you having to endure my long-winded answers, you now have to endure long-winded answers from two different people.
0: This dynamic is already a lot of fun. John and I have spent some time on radio and podcast together in the past and in the financial world. And, man, I'm looking forward to kicking off this show. I'm looking forward to chatting with people. John and I have known each other personally and, you know, sort of quasi-professionally for a long time. And so to echo his point, being aligned philosophically the way we approach retirement planning was a non-starter for me. If that wasn't right, this wasn't happening. And so I'm looking forward to, you know, collaborating together. I believe in two heads are better than one. I believe in teamwork. You don't want to work with a financial advisor that, you know, works out of his basement in a pair of pajamas. And John at least works out of the back 40 in a pair of overalls. But now I'm getting him out of the office a little bit or out of the farm a little bit and into the office. No, in all seriousness, this is going to be a good time, and I'm looking forward to what the future brings. That's for sure.
2: Just a couple.

0: So that flavor will still continue. That's for sure.
1: Okay. Well, I guess we should take a break here after that long-winded explanation. Thanks to both of you for letting us know about Jake. But again, it's Jake Dozer joining us on the show today and in the company today, Rosewood Wealth Management. 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I'm Ron Stutz, and we're going to come right back with more in just a moment. 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
2: 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Massachusetts rockers Passion Pit will be bringing their brand of synth pop to the Ritz on Friday, July 31st. The very same night, Cat's Cradle Backroom will have the lo-fi songwriting of Philadelphia singer-songwriter Greg Mendez. Again, that's Friday, July 31st. And looking ahead to August, Wednesday the 26th, we've got a double bill at the Motor Co. Miami psych pop trio Mustard Service will be headlining with LA Indie Darlings Pity Party Girls Club, warming up the crowd. 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
1: We're back now with more of the Financial Symphony. I'm Ron Stutz, along with John Stillman and Jake Dozer, Rosewood Wealth Management. And we are going to talk more about getting you to and through retirement. Thank you so much for joining us on the show today. It's an exciting time at Rosewood Wealth Management, as we explained in the first segment of the show. Not just John Stillman here on the show today, but Jake Dozer as well. And we are here to talk about you. It is important to get to know you and to find out what's important to you, what your hopes and desires are as far as your retirement life.

0: 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Hey, guys, I'm wondering if you saw this story about what happened in Croatia. There's a pony there, and John, I know you would be familiar with this concept of farm animals, you know, being on your property and all that kind of thing, but and Jake, I think, about to be. But in Croatia, a one-month-old pony has moved into a fourth-floor apartment after his mother rejected him at birth. You wouldn't want to have a pony in an apartment, I wouldn't think. But he needs round-the-clock care and has to be fed every 2 hours with warm milk. And I know that you've had some kind of special treatments like that on the farm, John, that you've had to deal with over the years.
1: Well,
0: right?
1: we did have a goat mama who died maybe within 10 days of giving birth several months ago. So then we had to bottle feed a baby goat for a little while.
0: Yeah.
1: But the thing that jumps out to me about this, I've always thought it's ridiculous for people in New York City apartments who have a dog in an apartment and they have to, you know, come down the elevator to take the dog outside. But I guess that's not as ridiculous as having a pony on the fourth floor. So it could have been worse.
2: I just wonder how the dogs navigate the fire escape ladder. I just don't understand how that works.
1: Yeah.
2: And I will say, Ron, as you're telling me the story, I was waiting for a punchline. I thought you were going to segue into a joke here. Like, did you hear the one about the Croatian pony that's on the fourth floor apartment? You know, that just feels like a setup to a joke.
1: Nope, this is just the hard news.
0: Yeah, exactly. We try to use these hard-hitting stories on this show. And, tell people stuff that they really need to know for their daily lives. So
2: it's that classic journalistic integrity that the community has come to expect from Rosewood Wealth Management. Yeah. That's what it is.
1: That's right.
0: I think it is. Hey, let's talk about something that is more realistic to the conversation that we normally have here. Why people keep working. More and more people in their 60s and 70s are working longer into their retirement years instead of retiring at 65 like so many people used to do, and that was kind of the mindset that everybody had. Studies show a 33% increase in Americans who are 65 and older staying in the workforce. So today, let's talk through the reasons why some people just keep working. One thing, and John and I have talked about this a lot on the show before, there are social connections in the workplace that are kind of hard to replace. What do you guys have to say about that?
1: Yeah, well, I think some people don't necessarily realize before they retire just how much of their social interaction took place at work. I mean, for a lot of us, we spend more time with our work colleagues than our family. And so I think a lot of people just aren't conscious of that. And then they think, well, I'll continue to be friends with these people after I'm retired. No, you won't be. Because once you're not there in the office, you're not in their face every day. I mean, yeah, you might have a couple of people that you stay in touch with, but you're just not getting the same level of social interaction that you once did when you were going into the office. And some people, like, this is a shock. They retire and then they realize, oh my gosh, like I don't have as many friends as I thought. And if you're not really involved with your church or maybe some other community group of some sort, it can be kind of hard to keep those social connections alive. But to your point, Ron, I think some people do actually recognize this before they actually retire. They know that they don't have a great social circle outside of work. And so they're just kind of stick around because they're afraid what their social life might look like if they're not going to work every day. And Jake, I'm sure you've seen that too.
2: 100%. I think community is the word that comes to mind. You know, where is one finding their sense of community? Whether it's at church, like John and I would do, whether it's in a veterans association, whether it's on the pickleball court, whatever it may be, you have to have a sense of community. You have to have a network. You have to have that social element. I've done some work actually in the past with a nonprofit that focused exclusively on loneliness in the senior community. And so it's a real thing that, you know, yeah, you might think, ah, my might miss my buddies, but it kind of speaks to a deeper level of, you know, that interaction is huge. And so going into retirement, you've got to have a plan of like, how am I going to stay connected with the people that matter most to me, family, friends, or the other? Because you're going to feel the miss whether you realize it or not.
1: And that's not an American phenomenon, by the way, the loneliness. Like Britain, Great Britain has a minister of loneliness now.
2: Really?
1: Like wow. They have somebody that's like part of the government to try to deal with this. So it is a real thing. And yeah, a lot of people, I think, recognize it. So they just keep working for that reason.
0: You know, I can identify with some of that because, you know, after I stepped away from the radio station on a full-time basis, my goodness, you know, I spent a lot of time around all these folks, and now they're not there anymore, and we don't really hang out. So, you know, it's a different process altogether.
1: Well, and I would imagine, correct me if I'm wrong, Ron, but it seems like in your case, you had a very wide berth of people that you were dealing with on a daily basis because of the nature of your job, mm-hmm. right? I mean, it was constant community leaders and, you know, advertisers coming into the radio station. Like, you're seeing dozens of people every day.
0: Yep.
1: That aren't necessarily your work colleagues. It's just people that you were naturally interacting with during the day. And then now Bev just has to deal with you all day. So God bless her.
0: Yeah, it's a real hardship for her, that's for sure. And, you know, but what you guys have been saying about that makes perfect sense. Obviously, another reason that people keep working well past the age of 65 or whatever is money worries. A lot of people, number one, they know they don't have enough money to retire, or maybe they just don't have the confidence in their financial plan if they have one, and so they just keep working because they don't think it's ever going to happen.
1: Well, what I've seen, and I'd be curious to know, Jake, if this fits your experience too, but I would say what I've seen over the years is, yes, occasionally we will see people who are still working well past a conventional retirement age because they've done the math and they've realized they can't retire and have the lifestyle that they want. Like, the money is just not there. And so they have to keep working. But more often what I see is people who think or assume that's the case. And so they just keep working. But the reality is they very well could retire and they could have the lifestyle that they want, but they don't have a plan that shows them why that's true. And so without that plan, they end up just working indefinitely. And it's almost like they're avoiding having the conversation about figuring out where they are, because it's like, I would rather just keep working instead of having to sit down with somebody and then tell me that I have to keep working. Whereas if I just keep working, it's like, well, it's my choice and nobody's told me that I'm in bad shape. And then there's this weird, like, psychological thing that happens with it. That's what I've seen. I would be curious, Jake, is that also your experience over the years?
2: 100%. It is overwhelmingly people are working out of fear they don't have enough, as opposed to people saying from experience, I've done a financial plan and I know that I don't have enough. In fact, I would say less than 10% of the folks that we meet with have come in and said, here's the quantifiable data that shows me that I don't have enough money to retire. Most of the people we work with cannot answer the question of how much do you need to retire? They can't answer the question, how much do I need to live to spend on? How much can the money that I've saved create an income for me? How much can I afford to spend from the money I've saved? All those are sort of similar or overlapping questions and answers. And most folks just have never had an actual plan. You know, maybe they have a handful of investments. Maybe they've done their very best to save into their 401k. And maybe they're doing all the right things or the things they think they're supposed to do, but they don't have a way to figure out how to use the money that they've spent their whole life saving. And so they have this sort of like indefinite, ethereal relationship with their money where they know it's important and they know they need it, but they don't really know how much or how they're going to use it. And they're afraid to figure it out because they're afraid to hear the bad news. And man, if you could get an answer to, can I stop working for the rest of my life? That seems like an answer that I would seek out if I were about to retire.
1: And that's exactly the kind of thing that we can help you figure out, or at least get the ball rolling on that conversation with your 15-minute retirement ready phone call. Now, we're not going to answer all the questions because there's a lot that you need to figure out related to your retirement. We can't get it all done in the first conversation. But we can at least kind of take a big picture view, get a feel for where you stand, and determine whether or not you can retire. Like, for instance, if you have a situation where you earn $150,000 a year, you're 63 years old, and you have absolutely nothing saved for retirement, and you would like to retire next week and keep the same lifestyle that you've had, that you've been accustomed to, we can tell you during the 15-minute retirement ready phone call, that ain't going to work. But we also have people who have been state employees for 30 years, so they're going to have that pension, Social Security from two spouses. They really just don't spend that much. They have four or five times as much saved in their retirement accounts than they're actually going to need for their retirement and their lifestyle. But for some reason, they have this idea in their head that they don't have enough. That's also the kind of thing we can point out to you in the 15-minute retirement ready phone calls. No, like, the math checks out. Sure, we have to get it invested the right way. That can be another conversation for another day. But you can at least get the peace of mind in this initial conversation. Yeah, okay, I'm in good shape. I'm on the right track. I'm going to be okay. So, meetwithrosewood.com. 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Ron, what else do they need to know?
0: 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I'm Ron Stutz, along with John Stillman and Jake Dozier, and we'll have more coming up in just a moment on the Financial Symphony.
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1: 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And again, that same phone number applies that we've been using for years and years, 800-545-2991. 800-545-2991. You can call or text. Let's get back into the conversation about retirement planning, as always. But before that, I got one thing I wanted to mention, and that is 50 years ago, July 18th, 1976. Hard to believe that was 50 years ago. But Romanian gymnast Nadia Comăneci scored the first perfect 10 in Olympic history at the age of 14 in the Montreal Olympic Games. Boy, I remember that really well.
2: Well, I was going to ask if you remember that. Kind of a big deal. And I know you must remember because you said her name right. Comăneci, not Comăneci.
1: Yeah. Yeah, you'd never know that bitch. I was just by looking at it, you know.
3: I was curious if anyone had Googled how to say that before coming in.
1: No.
3: That was going over my head.
1: I knew it. It was. I remember that very well. I mean, you know, some of these female gymnasts are so young and so small. I mean, she was 14 years old. But it was remarkable what she was able to do.
2: So. The second perfect 10 ever would be who?
1: I can't remember.
2: That would be Mary Lou Retton, I do believe.
1: Yeah, okay.
2: And I don't know if anybody else has gotten a perfect 10 since those two. Maybe they have. I'm not sure.
1: Bo Derek.
3: And that
1: and
3: is
1: Lewis.
3: Why Mr. Stillman is editor-in-chief of Obscure Sports Quarterly, a mail subscription that you can sign up at.
2: Yeah.
1: All right. Well, hey, let's get back to the conversation we were having about why people keep working. There are social connections in the workplace that kind of can't be replaced once you retire and move away from the workplace. There are obviously money worries for a lot of people, and a lot of people are worried about money who shouldn't be worried about money. They just need some certainty and clarity about where they are and what they have and how they can make it all work. But also, a lot of people don't retire because they're avoiding changes at home. And I know that John has said many times that there are people out there, as the spouse who says, man, you got to find something for him to do or something for her to do because, you know, they're driving me crazy. And that's a pretty common thing, isn't it?
2: Well, the funniest example of this is a couple that I've worked with for more than a decade, Kurt and Becky. And when Kurt was retiring 4 or 5 years ago, I think this was our last visit in the office before he actually retired. Mm-hmm. So, you know, we were getting some things buttoned up, figuring out exactly what income streams we were going to turn on, when his Social Security was going to start. We were getting all that, the final details figured out. And Kurt had to step over to the bathroom. So Kurt goes to the bathroom, and Becky looked at me, and she said, the idea of him being home all day is just daunting. And I've always remembered that word, daunting. It was like, wow, that's intense. And 4 or 5 years in, I don't know. I would like to say that she's adjusted to it, but I think she does still find it daunting. Every time they're in the office, she's just rolling her eyes at everything he says. Some couples figure it out and, you know, they adjust to the new way of life. Others certainly, somebody has to go get a part-time job because they just can't be in the house together all day.
3: My favorite is when I'm thinking of a couple, Jill and Greg, folks I used to work with up in Connecticut, and he, similar story, he retired at like, I don't know, 2 years ago. The first time I met them, I said, you know, it was kind of like that 15-minute retirement ready phone call that we offer. I said, you know, you guys could retire yesterday. And Greg said, Jake, I you know, thank you so much. I'm ready to give in my notice. And Jill said, slow your horses. Let's kind of slow this down. But then by the time, you know, she warmed up to the idea of him retiring financially, she then started backing off because she's like, I don't need Greg in my house every day, all day. So now he is, first of all, Greg looks like Garth from Wayne's World, Spitting Image. He works out, he plays golf, and he does amazing woodworking. He does some amazing work. But I think the only reason he's developed all these skill sets is because Jill would kill him otherwise.
2: Out of necessity.
3: That's correct. Just out of survival.
1: Good thing he's got a workshop or a garage to do all these things in.
3: That's right.
1: He can get out of the same room, you know. So,
3: Jill, if you're listening to the show, you know it's true. Please don't be mad.
1: Yeah. You know, as we have already discussed in this talk about why people keep working, a lot of people just doubt their plan, or maybe they don't have a plan. But if you have a plan that was put together by a financial advisor elsewhere, well, then get a second opinion. Go to meetwithrosewood.com and schedule that 15-minute retirement-ready phone call, and maybe you can have more confidence in your plan.
2: Well, I mean, I would say that a lot of people doubt their plan because they don't actually have a plan. Like, they just have a collection of a few different accounts with some money in it. But that's not a plan. Like, that's just a pile of money. And psychologically, when you go into retirement with the idea of, all right, well, I have this pile of money, and I have to just make sure that I don't take too much out of it in any given year because I have to make this pile last forever. Like, you can't enjoy anything that you do. You second-guess every vacation. You second-guess everything you buy for the grandkids because it's like, are we spending too much? It's because you don't have a plan. Now, occasionally, yes, we will see people who have a plan, and they'll come in, I'll say, you know what? This is a pretty good plan that your advisor has put together. Like, I don't really have any changes I would make to it. Maybe here's a couple questions, like clarifying questions. You can go back and ask your advisor just to make sure you understand everything. But this looks pretty good to me. And I know that people sometimes have difficulty digesting their plan because we've had times where, you know, clients are 3 or 4 years in before they ever truly have peace of mind that, oh, okay, I've now seen this. This is working. I've now been without a paycheck for a few years. We've been through a bad market. I'm still okay. My paychecks are still there. So sometimes you just have to live it before you can really embrace the plan and have confidence in it.
3: You know, I also think about the different components that come with a plan. You know, retirement needs 5 sort of pieces of the plan. It needs income planning. How can I know how much I can spend and when I can spend it based on when I can afford? It needs investment planning. What tools am I going to use to create that income and to make sure that I can fight inflation so that my money lasts as long as I do? It includes tax planning. How am I going to extract my money without, you know, leaving a tip for Uncle Sam? How am I going to then health planning, address the health unexpected expenses that can come along the way? And then finally, estate and legacy planning. What is going to happen to my money when I'm gone? And that captures sort of like using your money through fueling your money, through accounting for the unexpected, and then how the money's going to go to the next generation, so to speak. And so most often what we see is folks come in with a handful of investments, and maybe they've been told you can afford to retire. And sometimes, in rare instances, they've been shown the math on them being able to afford to retire. But almost never do I see somebody come and say, and this is the plan to mitigate taxes, and here am how I'm going to handle unexpected and fight inflation. And then also, this is how my estate plan ties in. And so, you know, very often folks either don't have a plan, have an incomplete plan, or their plan isn't laid out clearly and understandably. And so to those folks, I say, if you don't have a plan, start developing one. You don't need to develop all of it at once. And to those folks who have an incomplete plan, I would say let's shore it up because you can't have yin without the yang. And finally, to those who have a complete plan but don't understand it, well, you know, that's just about as good as the owner's manual I just got from my whole house generator. I don't know what it means, so I better make sure that I got a professional to service it. So either way, however you approach it, you need to make sure that your retirement plan is going to be as strong as the retirement lifestyle that you want to live. 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
1: 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I'm Ron Stutz along with John Stillman and Jake Dozer. 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
4: 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This month marks the five-year anniversary of the time a group of wolf dogs escaped their enclosure and went on the run across Orange County. But where and how are they now? We checked in with two of the wolf dogs, who now spend their days at a refuge in Colorado. Head to our news section to see pictures of the animals and what their caretakers told us about their lives since their big escape. Also in news, an outbreak of Cyclospora chiatenensis continues in the United States, and some people in Orange County have reported falling sick from the parasite, according to the county health department. Head to our news section to read their advice on avoiding the sickness. And finally, members of the UNC football team spoke to the media at the ACC kickoff event in Charlotte on Friday, including head coach Bill Belichick and receiver Jordan Shipp. Go to our sports section to read the highlights. It's all on chapelboro.com.
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1: Welcome back to more of the Financial Symphony. Boy, the conductor is doing a good job with the orchestra today, hitting all the right notes. Mr. Stillman is here. I still call him the maestro because he's like a guy standing in front of an orchestra with a baton, making sure all the musicians hit the right notes with their musical instruments. And today, we have a second conductor. Jake Dozer is here as well. So that's the way it is, folks. Rosewood Wealth Management. You can go to meetwithrosewood.com if you'd like to have a conversation with either of these guys. John Stillman's been around for a long time. Jake Dozer is new to the show, to the area, but he's been doing this for a long time as well. So have that conversation. It's not going to cost you anything, not going to carry with it any kind of obligation at all. Meetwithrosewood.com can get it accomplished for you. Time now for the mailbag. And our first question today is from Tracy in Carrboro. And we'll direct this question to Jake today. Tracy says, I've worked part-time. while my kids have been growing up. As my oldest approaches college years, I'm taking on a full-time position. With my bigger paycheck and benefits, should I contribute a higher percentage toward a 401k or max out my Roth IRA?
3: Tracy, it's a great question, and one that comes to us a lot is as I'm getting close to retirement, whether it be born out of a part-time gig, going into a full-time career, or something else entirely, is how do I change with this life change how I approach my finances? So a couple things is, number one, it might not be an either or. It might not be you do your 401k or max out your Roth. You might do both, and there are instances that make sense. It matters what your taxes are at now versus what they'll be in retirement, which is tax planning 101. We need to figure out when you should pay the taxes, not if you should pay the taxes. The goal is to pay Uncle Sam the least, whether you write the check now or later. So that'll imply how we go with the contributions. The other thing you need to be thinking about, you didn't ask about, but is the fact that since you work part-time, we need to make sure that you're going to work long enough on this backstage to make sure that you're claiming as much Social Security benefit as possible. We need to make sure you get those quarters in. And we want to talk about also, if you have a significant other, whether or not claiming on the spousal benefit versus taking your own benefit is of value. So I think there needs to be a retirement conversation of how long you need to work. That'll answer how you should be contributing, and then which account is going to be involving taxes. And then finally, we need to do some income planning and determine what your other household components figure out. So, you know, the short answer is I'm not sure yet, which is often the answer when we only get one or two sentences. But the long answer is there's some work we can do, but we can get that answer. And the sooner you get that answer, the sooner you have clarity on how to move forward. That's for sure.
1: Yeah. And as you just mentioned, tax planning is a big part of it. Legacy planning, lots of strategies to employ. And, you know, it's hard for those of us regular folks to know all those things. So, hey, get in touch with Rosewood Wealth Management, and you can have a longer conversation about it. Again, it's not going to cost you anything, not going to carry with it any kind of obligation. Next question here is from Shelley in Saxibaha. Haven't had a question from Saxibaha in quite some time. And we're going to give this one to John Stillman today to answer. And Shelley says, I'm ready to buy an RV and hit the road. We're both 62. Have Social Security started already? This has been a long-term dream of ours. My question is, should we sell the house since we won't need it for a while and then save some of that away for the future when we're ready to stay in one place again? Or should we let it sit while we're gone, finish paying off the mortgage as scheduled, and hope it goes up in value before selling? Interesting question, John, with a lot of facets there.
2: A lot of avenues laid out there. Let me just tell you this, Shelley. I have a tremendous number of clients who have bought an RV right before retirement or retired and then bought an RV. Several folks that have done that. I would say about 60% of them have since sold the RV. They've decided that life was not for them. Of that other 40% that have not sold the RV, I would say probably half of them are saying, should we just sell the RV? And then the other half, like, they're still out using the RV. They love it, right? So, and that's people who have not said, we're doing the RV in lieu of having the house. No, that's, they still have a house, and they go out sometimes in the RV. You've taken this thing, Shelley, to the complete extreme aggressive end of this conversation and said, let's not only do the RV, which we don't have yet. We don't even know if we're going to love it. We just like the idea of it. And let's go ahead and sell the house and only have the RV. I would encourage you to please try to sample this experience a little bit. Maybe rent an RV and do a trip, or do something where you can just experience it a little bit before suddenly you and all of your crap are now in the RV and we don't even have a house to go back to. Like, that's an extreme step. So let's figure out a way to do this in smaller steps. And I'm just, this is the benefit of like having somebody to talk these things through, where I've seen a lot of people do this. Mm-hmm. This is the benefit of having helped a lot of people retire, because you kind of understand where the pitfalls are. And I don't want you to get into a situation where you're fully committed to the RV lifestyle, and then you realize, oh, this isn't for us. And now we have to unwind the whole thing, sell the RV, buy another house. It's a mess. So try to find a way to do this little bits at a time. Great questions in the mailbag, and all good examples of things that we can talk about in your 15-minute retirement-ready phone call, which Ron is going to tell you how to make happen.
1: 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And again, same thing. 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Have a good conversation, which could lead to, a Zoom meeting next time, maybe an in-office visit, whatever the case may be. You can make it happen. It's not going to cost you anything and not going to obligate you to do anything beyond that. So why not check out the opportunity? Ron Stutz here along with John Stillman and Jake Dozer, Rosewood Wealth Management. This has been an exciting show today. We've announced some new things here on the show. And any final words you want to pass along to everybody here, Jake?
3: I think that the only final words I can think of is John missed one group of people when he was describing RVs. Specifically, he said that there was a group of people who still have their RV, but he failed to mention there is a subsegment of people who have those RVs, and their goal is to sell it, and they just haven't been able to sell it. Yeah. I've got three clients that are like that. They're selling that thing, and they just can't stomach selling it for half price.
2: It's on the market.
3: That's
2: and they
3: right.
2: Can't unload it. Yep, you're right. Wow.
3: So, Shelley, make sure to talk to somebody about that. As you could tell, we're RV aficionados around here.
1: Yeah, really. John, you have any final words you'd like to pass along today?
2: No, man. Thanks for having us on your program, as always, Ronald.
1: Oh, wow.
3: We appreciate it.
1: My pleasure. Everybody, join us again next time for the next edition of the Financial Symphony. I'm Ron Stutz. Have a great week.
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1: 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And Orange Community Players are raising the curtain this month on this year's summer musical for them, also a classic, Anything Goes. 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

0: Andrew here with a check of the Chapel Grove concert calendar. Massachusetts Rockers Passion Pit will be bringing their brand of synth pop to the Ritz on Friday, July 31st. The very same night, Cat's Cradle Backroom will have the lo-fi songwriting of Philadelphia singer-songwriter Greg Mendez. Again, that's Friday, July 31st. And looking ahead to August, Wednesday the 26th, we've got a double bill at the Motor Co. Miami psych pop trio Mustard Service will be headlining with LA indie darlings Pity Party Girls Club, warming up the crowd. 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
1: Hey there, this is Henry Taylor, and here's what you can find on chapelboro.com today. This month marks the five-year anniversary of the time a group of wolf dogs escaped their enclosure and went on the run across Orange County. But where and how are they now? We checked in with two of the wolf dogs, who now spend their days at a refuge in Colorado. Head to our news section to see pictures of the animals and what their caretakers told us about their lives since their big escape. Also in news, an outbreak of Cyclospora chiatinensis continues in the United States, and some people in Orange County have reported falling sick from the parasite, according to the county health department. Head to our news section to read their advice on avoiding the sickness. And finally, members of the UNC football team spoke to the media at the ACC kickoff event in Charlotte on Friday, including head coach Bill Belichick and receiver Jordan Shipp. Go to our sports section to read the highlights. It's all on chapelboro.com.
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0: 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And Orange Community Players are raising the curtain this month on this year's summer musical for them, also a classic, Anything Goes. 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
1: Andrew here with a check of the Chapelboro concert calendar. Massachusetts rockers Passion Pit will be bringing their brand of synth pop to the Ritz on Friday, July 31st. The very same night, Cat's Cradle Backroom will have the lo-fi songwriting of Philadelphia singer-songwriter Greg Mendez. Again, that's Friday, July 31st.

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0: Hey there, this is Henry Taylor, and here's what you can find on chapelboro.com today. This month marks the 5-year anniversary of the time a group of wolf dogs escaped their enclosure and went on the run across Orange County. But where and how are they now? We checked in with two of the wolf dogs, who now spend their days at a refuge in Colorado. Head to our news section to see pictures of the animals and what their caretakers told us about their lives since their big escape. Also in news, an outbreak of Cyclospora chiatenensis continues in the United States, and some people in Orange County have reported falling sick from the parasite, according to the county health department. Head to our news section to read their advice on avoiding the sickness. And finally, members of the UNC football team spoke to the media at the ACC kickoff event in Charlotte on Friday, including head coach Bill Belichick and receiver Jordan Shipp. Go to our sports section to read the highlights. It's all on chapelboro.com.
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2: 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Now, here's Randy.
3: Hey there, I'm Randy Voller. Come up on the porch, where today our guest is Landis Wade. He's a recovering trial lawyer turned mystery thriller author who has interviewed over 500 authors on his popular Charlotte Readers podcast. Landis, welcome to the porch.
4: Yeah, Randy, thank you for having me. I appreciate it.
3: It's great to have you here. It's a really hot one today in Chapel Hill.
4: Yeah, pass the lemonade, please.
3: You have some lemonade. And by the way, thank goodness for air conditioning in the South. We couldn't live here without AC.
4: I was talking about that the other day. They don't have it in some countries, you know. And we're just fortunate that we have it.
3: Yes. We are, because when you do get this kind of heat, when I've traveled to Europe and they're not prepared for it, it's almost unbearable.
4: Yeah. Do you remember the old attic fans we had?
3: I do.
4: Yeah. And the window units.
3: And those window units. I mean, when I used to work down east years ago, it's kind of a whole different world east of 95. And you get into those marshes and various places that they would tell me this was why they invented sweet tea, because it was so hot.
4: That's good. I like it.
3: And nobody wanted to work in the middle of the afternoon because it was just ungodly. Work early, work late.
4: Yeah, yeah.
3: So, all right, tell us what it's like to go from a recovering trial lawyer and turn into an author.
4: Well, you go from experiencing conflict on a daily basis to writing about it, and it's much more relaxing, less stressful. You know, as a trial lawyer, you're in the middle of it, right? It's kind of like an athletic contest to some extent. You're planning ahead, and then you're in it, and you're doing it, but you never know exactly how it's going to turn out. You know whether to win or lose. You don't know what the judge is going to do. You don't know what the jury is going to do. But when you're writing a book, you control all that, right? And I love it, because then you can sort of plot the beginning, the end, the middle. And, it's when you're retired, it's a much more relaxing way to spend your day.
3: So as a trial lawyer, what type of cases did you handle?
4: So I practiced law for 35 years. I started out doing, you know, the general rotation of things, and I gravitated toward litigation because, you know, I was still young. I'd played college athletics, and I liked, you know, being in the arena kind of thing, and I wanted to do that. And so I did that for many years.
3: Not every lawyer likes to be a litigator.
4: I know. Not everyone does. But it's fun. It's exciting. You get in there, you duel it out, and hopefully when you're done, you shake hands and you move on to the next one. But, over the years, I gravitated from different things. Started out doing just some basic contract cases, some employment disputes. I had one of the longest civil trials in North Carolina, where I went to Shelby for about 4 months and tried a case involving a bucket truck. And we put that jury through so much that at the end of that trial, when we came out to argue at the end, on one day they dressed in all red shirts, and on another day they dressed in all black shirts. And you can imagine all the jury consultants trying to figure out what the heck the jury was doing. And we found out later, when I interviewed one of the jurors after the trial was over, they were just messing with us because we messed with them for 4 months. So there's stories like that that you learn and you pick up. And then I was a mediator too, and I did mediation of all different kind of cases. And one of my favorite ones was the case, Who Let the Dogs Out? And it was really about who let the dogs out. That's what they were litigating about, fighting about. And we couldn't settle the case.
3: Why couldn't you settle it?
4: Because they were convinced they let the dog out on purpose, you know, and the other side was like it was a mistake. Anyway, it was a very small amount of money involved here. It was all about principle.
3: Did the dog do something or get killed or what?
4: The dog disappeared. They never found the dog again.
3: The dog disappeared.
4: Yeah. So, You can imagine.
3: Okay, so as a dog lover, right, we're on our fourth chocolate lab. Her name is Bear. Yeah, the dog is almost like a child in your family. Yeah. So if something happened to that dog,
4: yeah,
3: you're going to be pretty miffed.
4: Yeah. So it was a wide variety of things that I did over the years. Toward the end, it was more real estate litigation. It was fights between big companies about money. And I was doing that in my 50s, and it occurred to me that I could keep doing this and helping one big bank win money from another big bank or one big company from another. But I thought, you know, maybe I want to do something different in my 60s. I want to do something creative. And that's when I got the idea to do something I knew nothing about, which is start a podcast. I mean, I knew less about a mixer like the one that's running over there in the corner than I did about a mixing bowl. And my wife said, I know nothing about a mixing bowl. So when I started podcasting, it was all brand new. I mean, all new stuff. And I thought, let's just go out there and do it, right? Let's just go start asking questions. Get people in the room. That's kind of like what you're doing on the porch here. Get people in the room. Start having a conversation. And it just led from one author to another author, and I learned some amazing things.
3: How did you start booking your guests on the show when you were just so new?
4: Begging. You know, at first, I would find my author friends who'd written a book, and I'd say, hey, I got this podcast, and come on over to the studio, and we'll do this thing. And then after, you know, what happened was once the publicist found out I had a podcast, then I was getting emails from all over the country, and you know, I was inundated, and I started getting big name authors, you know, David Baldacci and Lisa Jewell and Craig Johnson, all these authors that I love to read, and they started coming on the show too. So not only did I learn from the authors just learning to write and publish, but authors have been doing it for many years. So it was a great education for me, a recovering trial lawyer who wanted to try to write a book.
3: So did you learn how to start writing a book from doing the podcast?
4: It helped. It helped quite a bit because, you know, every lawyer thinks they can write a book.
3: Well, right. You know? They write the briefs.
4: Yeah. They think they can write a book. They don't realize what goes into it. They just think writing is writing. But writing a brief is a whole lot different than writing a book that's going to entertain somebody. So as a lawyer, you talk in passive tense a lot. You got these long sentences, lots of commas, you throw in a 25-cent word when a 5-cent word will do, you know. And so you have to unteach yourself a lot of these things you learned as a lawyer. And that was part of the fun, is talking to authors who'd done it. Some who'd done it, you know, after they had been lawyers, like David Baldacci, for example. He was a lawyer for many years and then started writing. And, you know, it's all about just active tense and shorter sentences and, as I mentioned earlier, a little bit of white space on the page to keep the reader interested, you know, because they want to. I don't know if you know the comedian Nate Bargatze, but he's got this little bit where he talks about, you know, the fact he can't really read a book is just so many words. You know?
3: So many words.
4: Just so many words. And so, you know, it was kind of cutting through that. But I wanted to learn. I mean, I was doing it to promote other people, right, to promote their work and that kind of thing. I didn't charge them for it. I was learning too. But secretly, I had this idea that maybe I'll learn something, you know. In my 60s, I'll, in this next act, learn to do something creative. Not just get behind a mic, but actually take that next step and write something that people might actually read.
3: So how did your training as an attorney, especially in terms of, let's say, bringing people in and sitting them down and interviewing them, for example, how did that help you become a good podcaster?
4: So when you go to court and you're doing direct examination, you've got to prepare your witness for what's going to happen. It's just like we did in the studio here before we started talking. You know, Leslie's telling me what's coming. I try to tell the witness, in this case, the guest, what's coming, what we're going to do. Relax. I've got editing software.
3: Right.
4: You know, it's not, you're not going to jail if you say the wrong thing. You know, you just got to get them comfortable. When you tell you know this stuff. You wrote it. You are the expert in this area. Let's just talk about it. Just, you know, get comfortable and let's do it. And you try. So my experience in trying to get people comfortable going into court was a little bit harder than getting them comfortable just to come in and sit down in a podcast studio. And as far as writing goes, I think, you know, lawyers write every day. And so writing is something that I knew about. And also lawyers, you know, a lot of them are pretty hardworking when it comes to that. And I say to be a writer, you got to be committed to the process. You got to stick with it. And, you know, if you can take some of that discipline you've got that goes into preparing for a trial or going to court and put it into sitting your rear end in a seat to write, then you might actually finish the project.
3: Yeah, the discipline aspect of it is the tricky part.
4: Mm, it is.
3: I mean, how many words you're going to write a day and how committed you are to it. So when I've been to court, worked with attorneys, you're driving at findings of fact, which is not necessarily, you know, how people write a book. It's not about findings of fact.
4: No, it's not about findings of fact. It's about finding facts that interest people.
3: Right. It's a little different.
4: Yeah. It's about coming up with an idea that is engaging enough to get people to turn the page. People ask, how do you get people interested in a book? Do something that's going to make them turn the page.
3: That's getting the hearts and minds. Folks, we're going to refresh our drinks here. And after the break, you're going to hear more from Landis Wade. He's a recovering trial lawyer turned mystery thriller author.
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3: Welcome back, folks, to On the Porch. We've topped off our beverages now, and I've been talking all about second acts and creative writing and what it's like to go from being a recovering trial lawyer to turning into an author and a host of a fairly well-known podcast. We're really pleased to have Landis Wade up here on the porch. Landis, I hope your drink's been refreshed.
4: It's good. Thank you.
3: Good. So what I'm curious about when I was researching having you up on the porch is, you know, you were able to take that podcast that you did, that you had it on at least for 5 or 6 years in Charlotte, and publish 8 books out of quotes from all the authors on different topics. And I started reading those. And you brought a couple in the studio, so let's share them with our audience, some of these quotes, the quotes that you had.
4: Yeah, so I had this idea. I'd done this like for 6 years, and we had all this information, and I'd done the podcast to learn. I thought, I'm going to lose this information if I don't do something with it. So I had all the podcast episodes transcribed. I started looking at the transcripts, and I came up with what I thought was going to be one book, turned out to be 8 books because there's so many different topics people talked about. And one of those topics was the writing life. And one of the quotes that it keeps coming back to me, it's on the back of the book. And by the way, this first book, The Writing Life, you can get, you can download it, at least the digital version free online. So check that out. But one of the guests, it was Tony Abbott. He was a professor at Davidson, poet. And about a month before he died, I interviewed him, and I asked him, you know, how do you become a writer? And he said, writing is not about writing necessarily. Writing is about living. And the more deeply and fully you live, the more you're able to write. And throughout the podcast, we talked about technique with writers. We talked about marketing. We talked about how you do this, how you do that. But he kind of hit it on the nail, because people that come out of college or high school or whatever and say, I'm going to write the great American novel, they haven't lived life yet.
3: No, they haven't.
4: They don't have the experience. They don't have the inside baseball that you need to make something compelling and interesting to a reader. So I thought that was just a fantastic, you know, way to think about writing. And, you know, but I will say this. One of the things that brought all writers down to the same level or up to the same level is the fact that all of them face rejection. So one of my favorite books in that series is The Emotional Writing Journey, because everybody who becomes a writer is going to face rejection.
3: They're all going to face rejection. And, you know, that's one of the things that people have a tough time with in life. But unless you're willing to step up to the plate and strike out, I played baseball growing up. Yeah. And if you're hitting 300, you're failing 70% of the time. You're not putting the ball in play. And a lot of I've worked with some of the mentoring my nephews and younger people, and I noticed that people just don't like rejection. I mean, they don't want to go through that process of asking the girl out and getting told no, or, you know, submitting a draft and having it come back with a bunch of red lines.
4: Yeah. You had my editor on the show a couple of weeks ago, and you know, she's good at putting red on my manuscripts, but it makes the end product better, right? You actually come out with a better product. I think it's, you know, you think about it, though, everything we do in life is going to involve rejection of some kind or the other.
3: Right.
4: And so just take that experience and say to yourself, if I really want to do this, then don't look at it so much as rejection, but an opportunity. I had one writer on the show who said that every time she got a rejection back from a publisher, she would welcome it back with open arms, as if to say, they weren't good enough for you. I'll find a home for you. Don't worry.
3: But it's also interesting that some of the greatest authors in American history had a lot of their manuscripts rejected. I was a big Kurt Vonnegut fan, for example. Mm-hmm. A lot of his stuff was rejected originally.
4: Yeah. I mean, Steve Barry on the podcast, he said he was rejected 83 times before he got a novel published. And he's like a New York Times bestseller. And John Grisham, you know, A Time to Kill, which was his first book, he told a story at a book signing one time about a print run of 1,000 copies, which he carried around in his trunk. And he goes to one of the book signings and he walks away with about 997. And he carried those around for a long time until he wrote The Firm.
3: I remember The Firm.
4: And then everybody

0: you know, I decided that the grass was growing under my feet. I wasn't going to wait around for the agents and the publishers to tell me whether they like my stuff or not. And I put together a team, and I started writing later in life. It's never too late to start a project, you know,
1: right.
0: Whether it's going to be writing or learning to play an instrument or anything like that. So I tell all my friends who say they don't know what they're going to do in retirement, I say, do something creative. Try something different. And if you want to try writing, give it a shot, but don't be afraid to understand that when you finish the first draft, that's just the first step in the process. Then you get a good editor and you do a lot of revisions, and that's when it really becomes the writing process.
1: So what was it like for you when you had your first manuscript and you put your time into it? What was that real feeling like when it came back and it had a lot of red or cross outs on it?
0: Well, so I knew going into the first one that I didn't know everything, right? You know, like I thought I did after the first one was published. It was the red marks on the second one that came back that bothered me more. And it took me a while to realize that, again, it's not your talent or your desire or your story that they're challenging or critiquing. They're just trying to help you make it better. And if you shift your mind about it and you shift it from going, I mean, you know, when we're growing up in school, everybody wanted to get an A, right?
1: Right.
0: You want to get a perfect grade, right? But that did no good for you, right?
1: No.
0: Unless you're getting feedback or credit. You don't want your friends or your spouses to critique your work because they might say, oh, that's great. That's good, Landis. That's fine. You want somebody to critique it who's got some experience and understands, you know, what it's about. And then work with them. John Grisham, another story, he said, you know, he would write something interesting and he wanted to get his wife to read it because he thought he'd written something funny. And he's driving down the road and she's in the right front seat. And she's not laughing, and he doesn't like that, you know.
1: She's not a
0: She doesn't think it's funny.
1: Well, that may be part of the marriage.
0: Yeah. I mean, but you know, the writing is an outlet, right? It's like any other creative venture. And the thing you need to do is don't write something you think is going to be what the market wants to read. Write something that you've got something invested in, something through your life experience, and something you're really excited about. Because if you can't get excited about it, why should a reader get excited about it?
1: I think that's a good lesson in life, exactly. If you're not excited about it, why would others be excited?
0: Yeah,
1: folks,
0: yeah.
1: This is On the Porch at WCHL 97.9 FM and streaming on chapelboro.com. We're hearing from author Landis Wade. He's also a recovering trial lawyer turned mystery author, and he interviewed over 500-plus authors on his popular Charlotte Readers podcast. Can people still go find that?
0: Yeah, you can actually stream it still on Apple Podcasts. I think after so many podcasts, they drop off the earlier ones, but you can get everything at charlottereaderspodcast.com.
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0: That's right.
1: So it's funny you're talking about rejection and, you know, getting feedback. I came from the family where I recently did a moderation of a panel up in D.C., and I sent it to my mother. And my mother was a writer, and she was always one of my harshest critics, like, you weren't lit right, or this didn't work out right. And she actually liked it, so I wasn't sure if she was okay. I said to my friends, this must have been all right, because usually my mom has like 10 points that she didn't like.
0: She didn't want to hurt your feelings, right?
1: No, I don't know what. I mean, she might have mellowed out in her age now. But, you know, I do know what you're talking about. When people get that false sense that they're really good at something because people say, oh, you're all right, that's not helping you.
0: Yeah, and you need to challenge yourself. Like, you know, the first books I wrote, which were my Christmas courtroom trilogy series, that just came about by accident. It was one Thanksgiving. My wife is playing Miracle on 34th Street in the next room, and I get this idea to write a short story. And I say, I'm going to have a lawyer represent a guy who thinks he works for Santa Claus 2 days before Christmas. And if he doesn't solve the crime and get him out of his, you know, situation, Christmas won't come for all the kids. And I wrote, and at Christmas I gave it to the family, put it under the tree, and you thought I'd given the kids socks. You know, they tossed them over the left shoulder, right shoulder, you know. But it got me interested in the idea of writing, and later it became a book and a series. And then I thought, but what am I really interested in? Okay, I was a history major in college. I've been in Charlotte all my life until now that I live in Durham. And I thought, hey, let's explore some history.

0: in Charlotte, and let's tie mystery to the history. And by the way, since I've been taking my parents around to all the retirement communities in Charlotte, because my siblings told me the oldest son's supposed to do that, I still don't believe them, but that's what I did. And I found out about what it was like to move into retirement, all the emotion that goes into that. I thought, let's set it in a retirement community. Because if you're going to want people to solve a mystery, why not get people in there that, you know, have got a life's worth of experience? And here's the other key about setting a series in a retirement community. If you need somebody with expertise, just move them in.
1: Well, they're there.
0: They're there, or you can move them in. Yeah.
1: And they have plenty of time.
0: Yeah. And so that's what I did. I started the Indie Retirement Mystery Series. I started with the first book that's focused on the Mecklenburg Declaration of Independence. The second book that just came out this spring is focused on the Carolina Gold Rush that people don't realize actually happened here on the East Coast in the Carolinas, not in California. And so I decided to take that mystery and infuse it into that history. And yeah, it makes for fun to go talk about it too, because you don't have to go out there and say, hey, I wrote this book, you know, it's a mystery, buy this thing. I go ahead and talk about the Gold Rush, and I talk about the Mech Deck. And if you want to talk about it, we'll talk about some of that.
1: It's funny you mentioned taking your parents around to look at the facilities, because that was the source during one of our poker nights years ago. I had a friend, and he was talking about his kind of long-lost brother had come up from Mississippi, and they were showing their mom a facility around here. And then I said, man, that'd make a great Netflix show, that every episode you're rediscovering your relationship with this brother that's kind of a ne'er-do-well. And every time, you know, they're whining and dining you to have your mom come and stay. And then there's something each time that happens at one of the facilities, like a mystery or something. And you never really actually put her in a home, because now you're just enjoying spending time with your mom that you hadn't done in years, and your brother. Well, and he's like, yeah, that's kind of how it was. We just kept going and going.
0: My dad was willing to go. My mother was not. She had every excuse imaginable about why she could live into her home until she was 130 or whatever. And so everywhere we went, she'd always find something she didn't like. Finally, we convinced her to go. She's over there. She's a very social person. She knew half the people there before she got there, and the other half the next day. And I'm over there helping out one day, and I hear her talking to her friends. She says, you know, moving over here was the best decision I ever made.
1: Oh, so you so got her to buy
0: in. She bought in. She bought in. Not only she bought in, she took credit for it too. So.
1: Well, that makes you a great son and a great lawyer, because generally you need to get your clients to buy into the decision.
0: Buy into the process, right, exactly.
1: Do you have any quotes from the books that you did from the writers, quotes from the writers?
0: Yeah.
1: So, you'd like to share with us?
0: Sure. I shared the one about from Anthony Abbott, but here's one from Craig Nova, who's local. In the best of times, nothing can compare, and in the worst of times, it's totally miserable. Teresa Ann Fowler said, a lot of writing is just bricklaying. John Hart said, if you don't put your soul into it, if you don't bleed for it, you're kidding yourself. You're not a writer. You're a dilettante. And David Baldacci says, just because I've written all these books doesn't mean that I'm ever going to master this craft of writing. It's all these writers are who they are, you know, and they're who they are because they stuck with it.
1: So I pulled one from Clyde Edgerton.
0: Yeah, I like Clyde. Yeah.
1: And he said, if you're sitting at Hardee's and somebody in the next booth is having an argument and you are a writer, you'll stay there and listen to the argument and see how it turns out. What you're listening to is the mechanism of a relationship, and it's just all inspiring to know that there are these kind of things called people, and they have relationships, and there's something going on between them, and you can observe that and play around with it as a writer. It's like being a crazy bird watcher. Well, I think all of us have at some point what I call people watching.
0: Yes.
1: You just sit there and you wonder, you know, how, why, what are the motivations of the people? Why are they throwing food at them? Why are they arguing?
0: I mean, why do you put somebody in your novel that's a waiter who says something clever? Because you're out at dinner one night and a waiter said something clever and it gave you an idea. You know, the people that you run into on the street inspire you to do certain things with your work. Yeah, Clyde, he's a great writer. I was fortunate he blurbed my first book, Deadly Declarations. He called it delicious, funny, and suspenseful.
1: All right. So tell us, what is Deadly Declaration?
0: Okay. So Deadly Declarations explores the mystery of the Mecklenburg Declaration of Independence. Like any murder mystery, you're going to have a death in the first chapter. And we do. We have an older professor who dies. And when they find his body at the retirement community. He was working on a book about the Mecklenburg Declaration of Independence, but all of his materials are missing when they find his body. And so they don't understand really why. And I have a little author's note, if I can share this.
1: Yeah, share this. Tell us what the Mecklenburg Declaration of Independence is.
0: So this is what – I'll just read the author's note. The Mecklenburg Declaration of Independence has been an enigma for close to 250 years. According to oral history, the Mec Dec was signed in the turbulent wake of British hostilities at Lexington and Concord, when prominent Mecklenburg County citizens and militia leaders met in the North Carolina backwoods of Charlotte, the town George Washington called a trifling place. There at a log courthouse, they debated their future allegiance to King George, and with their passions high and their principles firm, they declared their independence on May 20th, 1775, from the most powerful nation in the world, assuming all risk attendant to their lives and property earned by such a treasonable act. Historians have treated the Mec Dec with disdain, running the gamut from contempt to indifference. Many called it fake. Others borrowed the words of Thomas Jefferson, who called it spurious. Unlike Jefferson's Declaration of Independence, signed 1 year later, there's no surviving Mec Dec document. And yet, locals continue to celebrate the day, and the date, May 20th, 1775, remains on the North Carolina state flag and on the Mecklenburg County seal. Were the North Carolinians first in freedom, as one North Carolina state license plate says? Was the Mec Dec nothing more than a fabrication to gain favor in the nation's revolutionary history? There's no dispute that a meeting was held at a log courthouse in Charlotte on May 20th, 1775, and that a tavern owner named James Jack rode his horse 500 miles to deliver documents from that meeting to the Continental Congress of Philadelphia. And there's no doubt that controversies followed: burned documents, missing documents, stolen documents, falsified documents. And yet, curiously, virtually identical phrases appeared in the Mec Dec and the Declaration of Independence, raising the question, the Mec Dec did exist. Who copied from whom?
1: Now, that is a very intriguing question. It's funny that you bring that up, the first, because, of course, first in flight is what we're always talking about. Yeah. And yet, even there, there's some controversy where Ohio or other states have claimed, no, they're first in flight. But North Carolina has firmly, with the Wright brothers, said, no, we're first.
0: Right.
1: But this brings up an even bigger question.
0: Yeah, it's a bigger question, and it was a question debated by Thomas Jefferson and John Adams. The book opens with an actual letter that John Adams wrote to Thomas Jefferson in 1819, accusing Jefferson of withholding the Mec Dec from him. And he later wrote to a friend and said he thought Jefferson captured, in other words, plagiarized the words of the Mec Dec in the Declaration of Independence.
1: Really?
0: And those are fighting words. Right, exactly. And
1: those would be fighting words.
0: Yeah, and so all the Virginians were up in arms and called the North Carolinians backwoods people that had nothing to do with the, you know, the pageantry and the zeal and the glory of the Declaration or the Revolution. And yet now you'll see people talking about, had it not been for the Southern campaign, we wouldn't have won the Revolutionary War.
1: Right.
0: You know, if it hadn't been for North Carolina, South Carolina, you know, those areas of the country, in Tennessee, it wouldn't have happened.
1: Well, oftentimes, you know, being in Chatham County and doing my time as mayor of Pittsburgh, and my background is history as well, like yours, mm-hmm. you know, Cornwallis came right through Chatham County in Pittsburgh, mm-hmm. and they lost the Battle of the Guilford Courthouse. And, you know, Greene was victorious, and they're chasing them all the way down to Wilmington. They get on their ships, and they sail up, and then they end up surrendering, right? Yeah. There where they land. But people forget about the importance of, yeah, Cornwallis came right through the middle of North Carolina.
0: Yeah. Now, in fairness, the Mec Dec is a disputed event, right? It's never been solved. You can't prove or disprove it. Both sides have got good arguments about it. And that's why it was so much fun to put the Mec Dec on trial in this particular book and actually have modern-day sleuths try to solve a problem that dates back 250 years.
1: So what's the name of the book?
0: So the book is Deadly Declarations. That was the book that released 4 years ago, and more recently, Deadly Gold Rush.
1: And how would people, if they wanted to get more familiar with that book, where would they go find it?
0: Well, they can just Google Landis Wade or go online. They can go to landiswade.com and find out more about the series, the books, right there.
1: Well, I think I'm going to have to read the book because that's a fascinating topic, and I'm really curious about how you frame it in the book. Folks, we're going to take a quick break. Please stay with us on the porch to hear more from our guest, Landis Wade.
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1: Welcome back to On the Porch. Randy Voller and his friends bringing local flavor with zesty conversation. Come on up and grab a chair.
2: Folks, we're here on the porch with Landis Wade. He's a recovering trial lawyer turned mystery thriller author who has interviewed over 500 authors on his popular Charlotte Readers podcast. And he has written a number of very interesting books, one of which we're going to talk about right now, Deadly Gold Rush. Now, this is a book I was looking at preparing for the show. This is interesting. It's focused around a shady real estate developer.
3: How about that?
2: Which I don't really know. A lot of people would say you don't need to put shady in front of it.
3: That's like a double entendre. Yeah.
2: And I do real estate development, so look, yeah. You know, it's like the jokes about lawyers.
3: Yeah, that's a little redundant. That's true, yeah. So I had this idea because Charlotte's got an interesting history in the fact that we want to tear down old buildings, right? We don't want anything to exist beyond 25 years ago. And they did it in a lot of areas. But really, underneath the streets of Charlotte, I've been hearing these stories for years about old gold mines. And I actually had played Little League Baseball a couple of blocks from the Mint Museum, which plays a big part in this history as well. So I started doing the research and started finding out all these interesting stories about Charlotte's role in the Carolina Gold Rush. Now, for people that don't know, in 1799, little Conrad Reed was fishing in his father's Little Meadow Creek, and he came across something shiny. And he tried to lift it up, and he couldn't do it with one hand. He picked it up with two. It was a 17-pound gold nugget. But they didn't know what it was. His dad didn't know. And it became what Bruce Roberts called in his book about the gold rush, the world's most expensive doorstop for 3 years. And then they took it to a local jeweler who didn't know what it was. And it wasn't until they took it to Fayetteville that a Fayetteville jeweler saw what it was, offered him $3.50 at the time, and old man Reed took it, only to realize he'd been swindled. That was probably worth $4,000 or $5,000 at the time, which is millions and millions of dollars today. And so he goes back and starts panning for gold and turning his farm into this mining operation. Well, the word caught, people learned about it. Eventually, all the placer mining, the stuff on top, played out. In 1825, 1830, they started thinking, how do we go get the gold? And somebody had the bright idea, let's dig down, you know, and follow the vein. And Charlotte ended up having more than 60 to 90 gold mines in the area. And some people called it the corrupting treasure. Some New York correspondent called Charlotte, you know, just this vile place with no morals. Some would, and Raleigh would still argue that today, I'm sure. But at the time, it was one of those things. But it actually brought
2: – it was a gold rush town?
3: It was a gold rush town, yeah. And it brought the first bank to Charlotte. What's Charlotte now? Banking City. Brought the first newspaper to Charlotte. You know, we got the Observer now. So, you know, it actually transformed – and it brought in foreigners from you know, Europe. We had 10 – the 10 mines from Cornwall coming in to do it. We had a couple of really flamboyant characters, the Count Vincent de Riva Fanoli from Italy, and we had a Captain John Penman from England coming in. And John Penman went around with three women all the time. He called his sisters, right? And he was a guy who liked to drink and party and dig for gold. And it was just one of these environments that, like, from the 1820s to 1860, that, you know, we were moving. Charlotte was on the move to the point that Congress put the first branch of the U.S. Mint in Charlotte.
2: All right, so in 1837, stop right there. Yeah. That is fascinating. So a lot of people associate kind of Western Carolina and Charlotte, and some of it is like the belt buckle of the Bible Belt, right, mm-hmm. You know, in the 20th century. But I've read various accounts like you just described that no. And I'd heard other stories Charlotte was a lot more wild.
3: Yeah. Well, the temperance community was in town too, as were the Bible thumpers, but they couldn't compete with the lust that was there for the gold. At the gold at the time. And it really brought all this industry. And to, you know, use Mark Twain's comments, you know, when there's gold, you need to be in the pick and shovel business to make money. And all these people in the pick and shovel business made money too. But that brought the Mint to Charlotte, which later became the first art museum in North Carolina in the 1920s when they were going to tear it down. The women in Charlotte got together, saved it, turned it into the Mint Museum of Art, and that building still looks today like it did then. So I thought, I got an idea. I saw something on the news about a couple of gold mines that had collapsed under houses.
2: Under houses.
3: And these houses in the Wilmore neighborhood back right up to the old Rudisill gold mine, where they mined gold for more than 100 years. So I went over there and I found the old pump shaft. It's just covered in a piece of concrete. If you push it aside, you can go down 300 feet, you know. So I said, I got an idea. I'm going to put a body in a mine shaft, and I'm going to put 1830s gold coins on the body. And then I said to myself, why is the body there? Why are the coins there? And what do my characters have to do with it? And that got it going, you know.
2: That kind of drove it?
3: Yeah, that kind of drove it. And then I thought, one of my characters is going to be accused of murdering this, do I just have to say, real estate investor now?
2: It's a developer, you know, whatever he
3: say,
2: is.
3: I don't have to say suspect or suspicious or, you know, anything like that. Shady. What? I don't have to say shady, right?
2: Oh, here's the question. when does the time frame of this take place?
3: So both these books are modern days. You know, we got the community today. But what's happening is we're hearkening back to earlier times in history by what they find. In the first book, it's about the Megdeck. In this book, they're finding these 1830s gold coins. Why are they here? They're finding a body in a mine shaft that's collapsed. Why is it here? And then also, everybody in the retirement community is being scammed by these gold scammers, right? They want to put all their retirement assets in gold, right? And so we're investing in an uptown gold mine. Can it happen? Will it happen? So I thought, and by the way, one of my characters is a retired lawyer. He's not me, but he's a retired lawyer. And so we put some trial conflict in these things too. And in this book, Deadly Gold Rush, Harriet Keaton, she's the other of the threesome that gets together to solve these murders. Her brother is accused of the murder. So Craig Travail has to have his first murder trial. And so, yeah, it's fun. It allows me to explore the history, to write something that, you know, moves fast, but that accidentally teaches some people about history. And then everything that my editor tells me to get out of the text because it's slowing everything down, it goes in the afterward, and we talk about it there. So you get the history in the back.
2: It's interesting that you centered around somebody that is a real estate developer, because obviously that's something that's a hot topic issue, you know, growth, smart growth, how right. Our community has been growing over the last 50 years, 30 years, 20 years. And Mecklenburg, or the city state of Mecklenburg, we like to say, has grown tremendously in the last 50 years. But there's another pretty famous book, A Man in Full, that's centered around a real estate developer that, you know, played for Georgia Tech, and they just turned that into a miniseries, I think, on Netflix. But again, centered around like a big character. So is the man that's murdered here, was he a big character in Charlotte in the book?
3: I mean, I can't. There are a lot of real estate developers in Charlotte, right?
2: I know.
3: A lot of famous. So you can't pinpoint them exactly. I don't want to be sued for slander, right? But this one was involved in actually stealing the underground rights of this property in South End, right? And then going to use that to mine the gold or start an underground mining museum or whatever. And so that's the kind of scam that got him going. I can't say more because I don't want to ruin the
2: – You don't want to ruin the book. Folks, you are listening to On the Porch on WCHL 97.9 FM and streaming on chapelboro.com. This sounds like a fascinating book and an interesting topic.
3: Thank you. Yeah, it was fun to write and fun to research. And, you know, with the retirement community side to it, and speaking of retirement, don't be afraid of retirement, folks. Don't be afraid of retirement communities. There's more life going on there than in lots of places. In fact, every time I go speak at one of these communities about these books, you know, they're into so many things. You know, they got hobbies, they got meetings, they got things to do. So if you're worried about what you're going to do in retirement, check out one of those communities.
2: Well, one of the nice things about those communities is it takes away the superstructure of the post-war life we were told to live. Mm-hmm. And suddenly, like, you're no longer having to work that corporate job or you know, work, you know, raising the family and having these responsibilities, and you can actually go explore, as you said, the creative side.
3: Yeah. And you can read. And if you want to be a writer, I mean, one of the things that – it's funny. One of the writers told me that somebody came up to him one time and said, I don't really like to read, but I like to write a book. And they go, well, if you don't like to read, you don't need to be writing a book. It's kind of like a surgeon saying they don't want to go to med school, but they love to operate on people. You know,
2: right.
3: you need to love to read. And I love to read. And I love to really get into series, and I love to read books. And the podcast actually had me reading outside genres I wouldn't normally used to reading. And so if you read widely, you're going to actually find more interesting things. You're going to also be more empathetic. If our country would read more, we would be more tolerant of each other. We would see other people's positions. And if you can read a book where you can get into the point of view of a character that maybe you don't know much about, you don't know about that lifestyle, you don't know about how they grew up, you can see it from their point of view, and you can really see a different side. It's like what – I don't know if this is Mark Twain too, but it says, you know, to get rid of bigotry and hate in the world, people should travel more. Well, you can travel from your sofa with a good book. You know,
2: you certainly can.
3: Yeah, and you can travel in three different ways. You can do it on print, ebook, or audiobook, and they all count as reading. Even
2: right.
3: An audiobook counts as reading, and so I encourage people to read. I encourage people to, you know, if you've got a story to write, write it. But by all means. And you had Noor Gaskin on the podcast a few weeks ago. Noor's my editor. You know, she has this great thing she does, this add, subtract, reorder, and clarify. Do that to your own work. Add to it, subtract from it, clarify it, and reorder. You know, there's a funny thing somebody said to – it might have been Max Perkins, the famous editor who edited Thomas Wolfe's work, or it could have been somebody else who's famous. He said, you know, you've written a great book here, but it starts on page 50. And that's the mistake a lot of new writers make. They want to start at the beginning. You don't start at the beginning. You start with somebody hanging off the edge of a cliff with their fingernails scraping, you know, as they're trying to sort, and then you can go back and fill in some of the details.
2: As to how they got there, why,
3: yeah,
2: you know, the backstory.
3: There,
2: why
3: know,
2: are they there?
3: Yeah. Fill that in later.
2: I love the way you described it, especially a love for your craft, because like getting back to sports, which both you and I played, mm-hmm. One of the fascinating psychological studies of players is that someone can be incredibly gifted athletically, but if they don't love the sport, they may never achieve at the level that they could have professionally or in college.
3: Yeah.
2: And that's one of the – people ask, well, what do you mean they don't love the sport? I said, well, a guy's tall, he's athletic, he's forced to play basketball. Maybe he'd rather play the violin or guitar.
3: Mm.
2: I've known a lot of people that were forced into a situation because of the gifts they had, but it was not what they loved.
3: Yeah, that's true. And before we finish up, I want to throw in a connection to Chapel Hill. I was born in Chapel Hill, lived here 1 year.
2: One year.
3: My dad actually just finished law school here, and he'd started his job as a clerk for the North Carolina Supreme Court. I was born on his first day of work. He wasn't there, of course, because that wasn't what men did back in 1957. They didn't show up for the birth. But, you know, that was 1 year, but I had a family connection to Carolina. My grandfather was a fellow named Jake Wade, Julius Jennings Wade. He was a sports information director at Chapel Hill during the Charlie Chuchu Justice era, right up until he died on Highway 54 in 1962. And unfortunately for me, I was only 5 years old at the time, so I didn't get to grill him about writing or what he did. But he had a lot of interesting, you know, he's in the North Carolina Sports Hall of Fame. But on his tombstone, this right over here next to the – I guess it's next to Carmichael. There's a cemetery right there.
2: There is.
3: I think I've got it right. It's he was an athlete by hope. He was a gentleman by instinct, and he was a genius by nature. And he wrote something called the Jake Wade Sports Parade and later the Carolina Caravan. It was back in the day when, you know, you wrote not just about sports but about the human interest side of people here. Anyway, I like to hope that maybe, you know, a little bit of what he had got passed down. At least I get to write. And I did find maybe there'll be something coming in the future. But my cousin who lives in town here, we found together an old manuscript on the back of pilfered stationery from the Carolina Athletic Department.
2: That he wrote
3: on a typewriter. It was called Murder on Furlough. And then the second version was called The White Sand Murderers. And it was Wrightsville Beach.
2: Wow.
3: And it was about an old reporter who ends up solving a crime. Anyway, I thought, yeah, maybe something will come of that.
2: Maybe you're coming to it naturally. Yeah. You know, it's funny you cite Choo-Choo Justice because a lot of folks that just kind of associate Carolina with basketball don't realize that at one time college football was the big thing. And until the Dixie Classic got created and, you know, what was going on with NC State and then Carolina Duke, that college basketball was not number one. It was football. Yeah. The Iron Dukes were at Duke. And it's funny, unless you go back to the history, you don't know that. You just simply don't know it.
3: Yeah, I grew up in a family that taught me what a four-letter word was, and it began with the letter D, and now I live in Durham.
2: You know? And now you live in Durham, so you're going to have to be very careful. So, all right. Yeah. So if people want to find out more about you, where do they go on to check you out online?
3: Yeah, go to landiswade.com, and if you'll sign up for my newsletter there, you can do that. And all my books, information is there, and you can Google me too, and you can check out Charlotte Readers Podcast at that website too.
2: Well, it's been great having you up on the porch. We hope to have you up here again, especially if you're putting out another book. Maybe it's going to be about Carolina.
3: Maybe. You never know.
2: You never know. It's just been a real pleasure having you up on the porch today. And folks, On the Porch welcomes leaders from the worlds of art, academia, business, and politics. 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
1: ABC News, I'm Chuck Sievertson. A U.S. official confirms that U.S. fighter jets stationed in the United Kingdom and Germany are being sent to the Mideast. ABC's Allison Kasse.
2: F-16s from Germany and stealth F-35 fighters from Britain are being sent, along with aerial refueling capabilities. The State Department saying groups supportive of Iran could target Americans worldwide.
1: U.S. military saying it's ended a ninth night of air attacks against Iran, and that among the targets were Iranian military command centers, air defense, missile and drone launch sites, and communications networks. The U.S. military says the death of a service member in northern Iraq over the weekend was from a controlled detonation of a downed Iranian attack drone. Unidentified remains have been located as the military has searched for a missing service member in Jordan, where two others were killed in an Iranian strike on Friday. This is ABC News. Mounting pressure, ABC's Alex Prochet.
3: New York became the first state to halt construction of new large data centers, the governor imposing a one-year moratorium. In Granbury, Texas, just outside of Fort Worth, residents have filed petitions to recall their mayor and several city council members after the city annexed property for a new data center site. The debate now making its way to Washington. President Trump blasted the move by New York's governor, Trump touting one of the biggest driving forces in the future for jobs are data centers. Both the taxes and jobs amount to liquid gold.
1: While enthusiasm for AI might be high on Wall Street,
4: investors will be looking to see if AI-related shares recover after sinking Friday on fears of overvaluation and Chinese competition. Earnings season continues. After hearing from banks last week, this week the focus shifts to tech, industrial, and consumer giants like Tesla, Alphabet, Intel, IBM, General Motors, and Verizon.
1: ABC's Dave Packer. Chuck Sievertson, ABC News.
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8: Here we are. We have another exciting edition of the Financial Symphony for you today. I'm Ron Stutz, along with John Stillman, and we're going to talk about some really interesting things coming up in just a moment here, all having to do with getting you to and through retirement. And today is a very special show as well. First of all, let me just say that you could go to meetwithrosewood.com if you'd like to have a conversation about your financial situation. Meetwithrosewood.com. And we'll get back into that in just a moment here. But John has a very special announcement to make today, and that's why this show is going to be even more special than usual. So, John, what's going on, buddy?
9: Well, I was going to tell you that I like that shirt you're wearing, but that's not really a special announcement.
8: No.
9: Yes, well, we are very excited to welcome Jake Dozer to the show, not just to the show, but to the company and to Orange County. So Jake is a new partner with us here at Rosewood Wealth Management. I've known Jake for, I don't even remember when we first met. It's been several years now.
10: And is that selective memory? Were you trying to block that memory out? Or is that just because it's been such a great experience so far, John?
9: Yeah, that's probably what it was. It was some combination of those two, actually. But no, Jake comes to us from Connecticut. He was up in Hartford for many years. And, you know, I'm excited to have him here for many reasons that we'll get into, but Jake, you want to give us the quick bio? And when I say quick, it's going to be more than 45 seconds, so tell us what we need to know about you.
10: I'm excited to be here on the show and with Rosewood. My family and I are originally from California. We moved, maybe 15 years ago almost, to New England, where previously in a different world, I was a pastor. And so God had called us across the country to pastor in New England. I don't do that for a paycheck anymore, although I am still an ordained minister. I segued into financial services and then found my home nearly a decade ago in retirement planning. And long story short, eventually the final step, knock on wood, unless God says otherwise, was moving to North Carolina, both to be a part of Rosewood and also for a little bit of a slower pace of life. My in-laws retired down here too, so having the whole family on the property and getting enrolling, looking forward to it.
9: Now, Ron, they have been here as a family for, well, as a family, really only for a few days.
10: Yes.
9: Their house was done in Rougemont maybe a month ago, ready to move in. And then, you know, we've had quite a dramatic month and a half with the Dozer
10: My
9: family.
10: Goodness.
9: But Ron, you'll be happy to know that by the time they get everything up and running at their house, they will probably end up with more animals than I have.
11: Oh, really?
9: Yeah.
11: Wow. That's
10: quite
11: a compliment. They can pull it off.
10: I have very little skill set. I work behind a desk for a reason. However, man, my father-in-law is very handy, and my wife has visions and illusions of grandeur. She grew up on a farm in Northern California, and so she wants to recreate that. And, you know, if my wife's happy, I'm happy, so we're good to go.
11: Well, you know, Jake, I don't know exactly how long you guys have known each other, and John can't seem to remember either, but he and I have known each other for a long time. And I'm thinking that maybe you and I should get together at some point, because you could probably tell me some things about him that I don't know, and vice versa. You know, it might be fun.
10: I don't think that meeting is necessary.
9: I don't think we have to worry about
10: it. I actually suggest that the meeting happens, and moreover, that John is not present. I think that would be for the best.
11: I think that would be better, yeah. Well, it's going to be an exciting time at Rosewood Wealth Management, and that's why I said at the top of the show, go to meetwithrosewood.com. You know, for a long time we've been saying meetwithjohn.com, and we never got around to saying meetwithron.com because nobody wanted that, but meetwithrosewood.com makes more sense now.
10: Ron, if you send me meetwithron.com, I will schedule an appointment with you.
9: Okay. I think I did look up meetwithron.com one time, and it was somebody had it. It was like a realtor or something already had it.
11: Well, people don't go to that, you know. I mean, don't check it out. Who cares? Nobody wants to meet with me anyway because I'm not the financial expert here.
9: Well, we referenced Jake's dramatic last 6 weeks or so.
11: Yeah.
9: So technically June 1st was his first day, you know, quote unquote, on payroll with us here, right? So his first day with the company. He'd given his notice up in Connecticut at the beginning of May, finished up at the firm up there, gave them a 30-day notice, wrapped up, finished everything up with his clients up there. Mm-hmm. And so on June 1st, Jake and I, he was still in Connecticut. We were flying out to meet out in Kansas with a company that we do some, you know, coaching and strategizing with. We were going out there for sort of our first big meeting strategy session out there. So I'm in the line boarding my flight at RDU. This is at like 6:45, I think, on a Monday morning. Jake, meanwhile, is flying down from Hartford. He had a connecting flight in Baltimore.
10: Good memory. Yep.
9: And I get a text from him again. I'm boarding my plane as I receive this message from Jake that says, Jenny is on the way to the ER. I have to turn around and go back home.
11: Oh, my goodness.
9: So now I'm like, do I get on this plane? Do I just say, screw it, turn around and go home? He said, no, go on out. I'll join y'all on Zoom when I can. But, Jake, what happened? What was the matter?
10: Oh, my God. It, you know, it was just a small matter of our second born being, you know, coming to this earth a lot sooner. Originally, due date for our second born was, and I say that that way on purpose for a reason I'll come back to, but due date was August 7th, and Theodore Lawrence Dozer decided to join the world 1 week after that day on June 5th. And he decided to come in full form a whole 9 weeks early. Thankfully, he is doing well. Mom is doing well. But that kind of was the reason that not only this business trip was changed, but also the move was upended. And on top of that, he was in the NICU up at Connecticut Children's for a month just because of his age. And so it made moving and starting a business partnership and all the nuance in between very confusing, very challenging. And thankfully, John and really Molly, John's wife, is really gets the kudos. They were extremely accommodating and helpful. So I was thankful for a business partnership that is not just on business and also friendship.
11: Yeah.
10: Well, and so far,
9: I don't know that we're out of the woods yet on the confusing, hectic schedule. Like, truly,
10: that's right.
9: They've been in their house together for, you know, less than 2 weeks.
10: That's right.
9: So,
10: because then I had to fly back to Connecticut once he was discharged, which was last Monday, and then drive my wife and Theo up from Connecticut, which is about a 2-day affair.
9: It's actually so down from Connecticut.
10: I'm
9: glad you got the car pointed in the right direction.
10: That's right. Google Maps is indelible for my lifestyle. Yes.
11: Well, sense of direction has never been my strong point anyway, so, you know, I was fine. It went right over my head.
10: I appreciate that. Or below your head. I don't know.
11: Really. Either way.
9: So, you know, I think a lot of people will wonder, you know, what changes now with the company, mm-hmm. with Jake being around? And I don't think you'll necessarily see any wild, crazy changes. Jake is going to be very helpful to me on a couple of fronts. One, he comes from a very big operation in Connecticut. And so there are a lot of things that he'll be able to impart to me about, you know, scaling, being more efficient, having better systems and processes and things like that, that just internally will help us operate a lot better. And then just having another advisor around will be helpful. You know, we've always had Abby and Lisa, Becky helping support me, but I haven't had another financial advisor. And so now having another advisor, we also now have Claudia as a member of the team. And so now I think it'll just be a little bit easier for me to be kind of off the grid occasionally. I've never really, Ron, been able to be off the grid. I mean, a couple of years ago we went on a Disney cruise and I had to buy the $147 a day or whatever it was Wi-Fi package that barely works anyway. I just can't go dark just in case somebody needs something that your financial advisor needs to weigh in on. Mm-hmm. But now having Jake around will let us kind of take the load off of each other on occasion like that. Not that I'm planning to go on any month and a half long off the grid type of hiking trips or anything like that. But if I'm gone for 4 days, it will be nice to be able to just unplug.
10: John does wander into the woods for days on end without any notice of return on many occasions, folks. You just don't know it because he's got sat nav.
11: Oh, I know
10: phone,
11: that.
10: So.
11: But a lot of people don't.
9: Yep. Well, but as far as investment philosophy, how we'll approach retirement planning, none of that is going to change. We're very aligned on how all that works. So it's not like we're going to be arguing about investment philosophy or anything like that. So, I mean, this could be an opportunity, Ron, for somebody who says, you know, I've enjoyed the information in this show for the last however many years it's been on the air, but I don't like John.
11: Yeah.
9: He just kind of rubs me the wrong way.
10: You couldn't blame him.
11: That's a big issue.
9: Certainly. Yeah. So, well, now's a great opportunity for you because now you can so get the retirement planning process that you've wanted without me having to be involved if you don't want me involved. So that's why it's now Meet with Rosewood instead of meetwithjohn.com. You could choose to meet with either of us. So, head on over to meetwithrosewood.com. You can still schedule your 15-minute retirement-ready phone call if you'd like to have a conversation about just where you stand, what you need to be thinking about in your financial journey. And as always, it's not going to cost you anything, but just a chance to kind of have a conversation and get a feel for where you stand. So, Ron.
11: Hey, John, basically the radio show is not going to change a whole lot either, is it?
9: Well, no, but now instead of you having to endure my long-winded answers. You now have to endure long-winded answers from two different people.
10: This dynamic is already a lot of fun. John and I have spent some time on radio and podcast together in the past and in the financial world. And I'm looking forward to kicking off the show. I'm looking forward to chatting with people. John and I have known each other personally and sort of quasi-professionally for a long time. And so to echo his point, being aligned philosophically the way we approach retirement planning was a non-starter for me. If that wasn't right, this wasn't happening. And so I'm looking forward to, collaborating together. I believe in two heads are better than one. I believe in teamwork. You don't want to work with a financial advisor that, works out of his basement in a pair of pajamas. And John at least works out of the back 40 in a pair of overalls. But now I'm getting him out of the office a little bit, or out of the farm a little bit and into the office. No, in all seriousness, this is going to be a good time, and I'm looking forward to what the future brings. That's for sure.
11: Just a couple of quick observations here. One thing that I know, this may not jive with what you just said, but I know that sometimes John has done this show without pants, And second of all,
9: who's to say I'm not doing that right now?
11: I don't even want to know. But second of all, he just, Jake just uttered a phrase that I've never heard on this show before. So things are changing. He said quasi-professionally, and I've never heard John use that term at all.
10: Forgive me. It's my Connecticut coming out.
9: We've tried to avoid being quasi-professional for as long as we could, but it was inevitable that we would one day have to become quasi-professional.
10: Well, I will say, John and I did have a discussion this morning specifically about wearing pants on this show. That flavor will still continue. That's for sure.
11: Okay. Well, I guess we should take a break here. After that long-winded explanation, thanks to both of you for letting us know about Jake. But again, it's Jake Dozer joining us on the show today and in the company today, Rosewood Wealth Management. 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You can call or text to make it happen. I'm Ron Stutz, and we're going to come right back with more in just a moment. 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
12: 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Miami psych pop trio Mustard Service will be headlining with LA Indie Darlings Pity Party Girls Club, warming up the crowd. 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
3: 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I'm Ron Stutz, along with John Stillman and Jake Dozer, Rosewood Wealth Management. And we are going to talk more about getting you to and through retirement. Thank you so much for joining us on the show today. It's an exciting time at Rosewood Wealth Management, as we explained in the first segment of the show. Not just John Stillman here on the show today, but Jake Dozer as well. And we are here to talk about you. It is important to get to know you and to find out what's important to you, what your hopes and desires are as far as your retirement lifestyle is concerned. 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And you can make it happen that way. Hey, guys, I'm wondering if you saw this story about what happened in Croatia. There's a pony there. And, John, I know you'd be familiar with this concept of farm animals, you know, being on your property and all that kind of thing. But and Jake, I think, about to be. But in Croatia, a one-month-old pony has moved into a fourth-floor apartment after his mother rejected him at birth. You wouldn't want to have a pony in an apartment, I wouldn't think, but he needs round-the-clock care and has to be fed every 2 hours with warm milk. And I know that you've had some kind of special treatments like that on the farm, John, that you've had to deal with over the years.
4: Well,
3: right?
4: we did have a goat mama who died maybe within 10 days of giving birth several months ago. So then we had to bottle feed a baby goat for a little while.
3: Yeah.
4: But the thing that jumps out to me about this, I've always thought it's ridiculous for people in New York City apartments who have a dog in an apartment and they have to, you know, come down the elevator to take the dog outside. But I guess that's not as ridiculous as having a pony on the fourth floor. So it could have been worse.
5: I just wonder how the dogs navigate the fire escape ladder. I just don't understand how that works.
4: Yeah.
5: And I will say, Ron, as you're telling me the story, I was waiting for a punchline. I thought you were going to segue into a joke here. Like, did you hear the one about the Croatian pony that's on the fourth floor apartment? You know, that just feels like a setup to a joke.
4: Nope, this is just the hard news.
3: Yeah, exactly. We try to use these hard-hitting stories on this show.
5: Mm.
3: And, tell people stuff that they really need to know for their daily lives. So
5: it's that classic journalistic integrity that the community has come to expect from Rosewood Wealth Management. Yeah. That's what it is.
4: That's right.
3: I think it is. Hey, let's talk about something that is more realistic to the conversation that we normally have here. Why people keep working. More and more people in their 60s and 70s are working longer into their retirement years instead of retiring at 65 like so many people used to do, and that was kind of the mindset that everybody had. Studies show a 33% increase in Americans who are 65 and older staying in the workforce. So today, let's talk through the reasons why some people just keep working. One thing, and John and I have talked about this a lot on the show before, there are social connections in the workplace that are kind of hard to replace. What do you guys have to say about that?
4: Yeah, well, I think some people don't necessarily realize before they retire just how much of their social interaction took place at work. I mean, for a lot of us, we spend more time with our work colleagues than our family. And so I think a lot of people just aren't conscious of that. And then they think, well, I'll continue to be friends with these people after I'm retired. No, you won't be. Because once you're not there in the office, you're not in their face every day. I mean, yeah, you might have a couple of people that you stay in touch with, but you're just not getting the same level of social interaction that you once did when you were going into the office. And some people, like, this is a shock. They retire and then they realize, oh my gosh, like I don't have as many friends as I thought. And if you're not really involved with your church or maybe some other community group,

0: group of some sort, it can be kind of hard to keep those social connections alive. But to your point, Ron, I think some people do actually recognize this before they actually retire. They know that they don't have a great social circle outside of work. And so they're just kind of stick around because they're afraid what their social life might look like if they're not going to work every day. And Jake, I'm sure you've seen that too.
1: 100%. I think community is the word that comes to mind. You know, where is one finding their sense of community, whether it, again, it's at church, like John and I would do, whether it's in a veterans association, whether it's on the pickleball court, you know, whatever it may be, you have to have a sense of community. You have to have a network. You have to have that social element. I've done some work actually in the past with a nonprofit that focused exclusively on loneliness in the senior community. And so it's a real thing that, you know, yeah, you might think, I might miss my buddies, but it kind of speaks to a deeper level of, you know, that interaction is huge. And so going into retirement, you've got to have a plan of like, how am I going to stay connected with the people that matter most to me, family, friends, or the other? Because you're going to feel the miss whether you realize it or not.
0: And that's not an American phenomenon, by the way, the loneliness. Like Britain, Great Britain has a minister of loneliness now.
1: Really?
0: Like
1: wow.
0: They have somebody that's like part of the government to try to deal with this. So it is a real thing. And yeah, a lot of people, I think, recognize it. So they just keep working for that reason.
2: You know, I can identify with some of that because, you know, after I stepped away from the radio station on a full-time basis, my goodness, you know, I spent a lot of time around all these folks and now they're not there anymore and we don't really hang out. So, you know, it's a different process altogether.
0: Well, and I would imagine, correct me if I'm wrong, Ron, but it seems like in your case, you had a very wide berth of people that you were dealing with on a daily basis because of the nature of your job, mm-hmm. right? I mean, it was constant community leaders and, you know, advertisers coming into the radio station. Like, you're seeing dozens of people every day that aren't necessarily your work colleagues. It's just people that you were naturally interacting with during the day. And then now Bev just has to deal with you all day, so God bless her.
2: Yeah, it's a real hardship for her, that's for sure. And, you know, but what you guys have been saying about that makes perfect sense. Obviously, another reason that people keep working well past the age of 65 or whatever is money worries. A lot of people, number one, they know they don't have enough money to retire. Or maybe they just don't have the confidence in their financial plan if they have one. And so they just keep working because they don't think it's ever going to happen.
0: Well, what I've seen, and I'd be curious to know, Jake, if this fits your experience too. But I would say what I've seen over the years is, yes, occasionally we will see people who are still working well past a conventional retirement age because they've done the math and they realize they can't retire and have the lifestyle that they want. Like, the money is just not there. And so they have to keep working. But more often what I see is people who think or assume that's the case. And so they just keep working. But the reality is they very well could retire and they could have the lifestyle that they want, but they don't have a plan that shows them why that's true. And so without that plan, they end up just working indefinitely. And it's almost like they're avoiding having the conversation about figuring out where they are, because it's like, I would rather just keep working instead of having to sit down with somebody and then tell me that I have to keep working. Whereas if I just keep working, it's like, well, it's my choice and nobody's told me that I'm in bad shape. And then there's this weird like psychological thing that happens with it. That's what I've seen. I would be curious, Jake, is that also your experience over the years?
1: 100%. It is overwhelmingly people are working out of fear they don't have enough, as opposed to people saying from experience, I've done a financial plan and I know that I don't have enough. In fact, I would say less than 10% of the folks that we meet with have come in and said, here's the quantifiable data that shows me that I don't have enough money to retire. Most of the people we work with cannot answer the question of how much do you need to retire? They can't answer the question, how much do I need to live to spend on? How much can the money that I've saved create an income for me? How much can I afford to spend from the money I've saved? All those are sort of similar or overlapping questions and answers. And most folks just have never had a actual plan. You know, maybe they have a handful of investments. Maybe they've done their very best to save into their 401k. And maybe they're doing all the right things or the things they think they're supposed to do, but they don't have a way to figure out how to use the money that they've spent their whole life saving. And so they have this sort of like indefinite, ethereal relationship with their money where they know it's important and they know they need it, but they don't really know how much or how they're going to use it. And they're afraid to figure it out because they're afraid to hear the bad news. And man, if you could get an answer to, can I stop working for the rest of my life? That seems like an answer that I would seek out if I were about to retire.
0: And that's exactly the kind of thing that we can help you figure out, or at least get the ball rolling on that conversation with your 15-minute retirement ready phone call. Now, we're not going to answer all the questions because there's a lot that you need to figure out related to your retirement. We can't get it all done in the first conversation. But we can at least kind of take a big picture view, get a feel for where you stand, and determine whether or not you can retire. Like, for instance, if you have a situation where you earn $150,000 a year, you're 63 years old, and you have absolutely nothing saved for retirement, and you would like to retire next week and keep the same lifestyle that you've had, that you've been accustomed to, we can tell you during the 15-minute retirement ready phone call, that ain't going to work. But we also have people who have been state employees for 30 years, so they're going to have that pension, Social Security from two spouses. They really just don't spend that much. They have four or five times as much saved in their retirement accounts than they're actually going to need for their retirement and their lifestyle. But for some reason, they have this idea in their head that they don't have enough. That's also the kind of thing we can point out to you in the 15-minute retirement ready phone calls. No, like the math checks out. Sure, we have to get it invested the right way. That can be another conversation for another day. But you can at least get the peace of mind in this initial conversation. Yeah, okay, I'm in good shape. I'm on the right track. I'm going to be okay. 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
1: 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And again, that same phone number applies that we've been using for years and years, 800-545-2991. 800-545-2991. You can call or text. Let's get back into the conversation about retirement planning, as always. But before that, I got one thing I wanted to mention, and that is 50 years ago, July 18th, 1976. Hard to believe that was 50 years ago. But Romanian gymnast Nadia Comăneci scored the first perfect 10 in Olympic history at the age of 14 in the Montreal Olympic Games. Boy, I remember that really well.
2: Well, I was going to ask if you remember that. Kind of a big deal. And I know you must remember because you said her name right. Comăneci, not Comăneci.
1: Yeah. Yeah, you'd never know that, but I was just by looking at it, you know.
3: I was curious if anyone had Googled how to say that before coming in.
1: No.
3: That was going over my head.
1: I knew it. It was. I remember that very well. I mean, you know, some of these female gymnasts are so young and so small. I mean, she was 14 years old. But it was remarkable what she was able to do.
2: So. The second perfect 10 ever would be who?
1: I can't remember.
2: That would be Mary Lou Retton, I do believe.
1: Yeah, okay.
2: And I don't know if anybody else has gotten a perfect 10 since those two. Maybe they have. I'm not sure.
1: Bo Derek.
3: And that
1: and
3: is
1: Lewis.
3: Why Mr. Stillman is editor-in-chief of Obscure Sports Quarterly, a mail subscription that you can sign up at.
2: Yeah.
1: All right. Well, hey, let's get back to the conversation we were having about why people keep working. There are social connections in the workplace that kind of can't be replaced once you retire and move away from the workplace. There are obviously money worries for a lot of people, and a lot of people are worried about money who shouldn't be worried about money. They just need some certainty and clarity about where they are and what they have and how they can make it all work. But also, a lot of people don't retire because they're avoiding changes at home. And I know that John has said many times that there are people out there, as the spouse who says, man, you got to find something for him to do or something for her to do because, you know, they're driving me crazy. And that's a pretty common thing, isn't it?
2: Well, the funniest example of this is a couple that I've worked with for more than a decade, Kurt and Becky. And when Kurt was retiring 4 or 5 years ago, I think this was our last visit in the office before he actually retired. Mm-hmm. So, you know, we were getting some things buttoned up, figuring out exactly what income streams we were going to turn on, when his Social Security was going to start. We were getting all that, the final details figured out. And Kurt had to step over to the bathroom. So Kurt goes to the bathroom, and Becky looked at me, and she said, the idea of him being home all day is just daunting. And I've always remembered that word, daunting. It was like, wow, that's intense. And 4 or 5 years in, I don't know. I would like to say that she's adjusted to it, but I think she does still find it daunting. Every time they're in the office, she's just rolling her eyes at everything he says. Some couples figure it out and, you know, they adjust to the new way of life. Others certainly, somebody has to go get a part-time job because they just can't be in the house together all day.
3: My favorite is when I'm thinking of a couple, Jill and Greg, folks I used to work with up in Connecticut, and he, similar story, he retired at like, I don't know, 2 years ago. The first time I met them, I said, you know, it was kind of like that 15-minute retirement ready phone call that we offer. I said, you know, you guys could retire yesterday. And Greg said, Jake, I you know, thank you so much. I'm ready to give in my notice. And Jill said, slow your horses. Let's kind of slow this down. But then by the time, you know, she warmed up to the idea of him retiring financially, she then started backing off because she's like, I don't need Greg in my house every day, all day. So now he is, first of all, Greg looks like Garth from Wayne's World, spitting image. He works out, he plays golf, and he does amazing woodworking. He does some amazing work. But I think the only reason he's developed all these skill sets is because Jill would kill him otherwise.
2: Out of necessity.
3: That's correct, just out of survival.
1: Good thing he's got a workshop or a garage to do all these things in.
3: That's right.
1: He can get out of the same room, you know. So,
3: Jill, if you're listening to the show, you know it's true. Please don't be mad.
1: Yeah. You know, as we have already discussed in this talk about why people keep working, a lot of people just doubt their plan, or maybe they don't have a plan. But if you have a plan that was put together by a financial advisor elsewhere, well, then get a second opinion. Go to meetwithrosewood.com and schedule that 15-minute retirement ready phone call, and maybe you can have more confidence in your plan.
2: Well, I mean, I would say that a lot of people doubt their plan because they don't actually have a plan. Like, they just have a collection of a few different accounts with some money in it. But that's not a plan. Like, that's just a pile of money. And psychologically, when you go into retirement with the idea of, all right, well, I have this pile of money and I have to just make sure that I don't take too much out of it in any given year because I have to make this pile last forever. Like, you can't enjoy anything that you do. You second guess every vacation. You second guess everything you buy for the grandkids because it's like, are we spending too much? It's because you don't have a plan. Now, occasionally, yes, we will see people who have a plan. And they'll come in and I'll say, you know what? This is a pretty good plan that your advisor has put together. Like, I don't really have any changes I would make to it. Maybe here's a couple questions, like clarifying questions you can go back and ask your advisor just to make sure you understand everything. But this looks pretty good to me. And I know that people sometimes have difficulty digesting their plan because we've had times where, you know, clients are 3 or 4 years in before they ever truly have peace of mind that, oh, okay, I've now seen this. This is working. I've now been without a paycheck for a few years. We've been through a bad market. I'm still okay. My paychecks are still there. So sometimes you just have to live it before you can really embrace the plan and have confidence in it.
3: You know, I also think about the different components that come with a plan. You know, retirement needs 5 sort of pieces of the plan. It needs income planning. How can I know how much I can spend and when I can spend it based on when I can afford? It needs investment planning. What tools am I going to use to create that income and to make sure that I can fight inflation so that my money lasts as long as I do? It includes tax planning. How am I going to extract my money without, you know, leaving a tip for Uncle Sam? How am I going to then health planning, address the health unexpected expenses that can come along the way? And then finally, estate and legacy planning. What is going to happen to my money when I'm gone? And that captures sort of like using your money through fueling your money, through accounting for the unexpected, and then how the money's going to go to the next generation, so to speak. And so most often what we see is folks come in with a handful of investments, and maybe they've been told you can afford to retire. And sometimes, in rare instances, they've been shown the math on them being able to afford to retire. But almost never do I see somebody come and say, and this is the plan to mitigate taxes, and here am how I'm going to handle unexpected and fight inflation. And then also, this is how my estate plan ties in. And so, you know, very often folks either don't have a plan, have an incomplete plan, or their plan isn't laid out clearly and understandably. And so to those folks, I say, if you don't have a plan, start developing one. You don't need to develop all of it at once. And to those folks who have an incomplete plan, I would say let's shore it up because you can't have yin without the yang. And finally, to those who have a complete plan but don't understand it, well, you know, that's just about as good as the owner's manual I just got from my whole house generator. I don't know what it means, so I better make sure that I got a professional to service it. So either way, however you approach it, you need to make sure that your retirement plan is going to be as strong as the retirement lifestyle that you want to live. And a great way to do that really is to take us up on that complimentary offer. 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
1: 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I'm Ron Stutz along with John Stillman and Jake Dozer. 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
4: 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This month marks the 5-year anniversary of the time a group of wolf dogs escaped their enclosure and went on the run across Orange County. But where and how are they now? We checked in with two of the wolf dogs, who now spend their days at a refuge in Colorado. Head to our news section to see pictures of the animals and what their caretakers told us about their lives since their big escape. Also in news, an outbreak of Cyclospora chiatinensis continues in the United States, and some people in Orange County have reported falling sick from the parasite, according to the county health department. Head to our news section to read their advice on avoiding the sickness. And finally, members of the UNC football team spoke to the media at the ACC kickoff event in Charlotte on Friday, including head coach Bill Belichick and receiver Jordan Shipp. Go to our sports section to read the highlights. It's all on chapelboro.com.
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1: 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I live in Chapel Hill. I follow WCHL Chapelboro on social media, Facebook, Instagram, all of that, for all the latest news and community information.
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1: Welcome back to more of the Financial Symphony. Boy, the conductor is doing a good job with the orchestra today, hitting all the right notes. Mr. Stillman is here. I still call him the maestro because he's like a guy standing in front of an orchestra with the baton, making sure all the musicians hit the right notes with their musical instruments. And today, we have a second conductor. Jake Dozer is here as well. So that's the way it is, folks. Rosewood Wealth Management. You can go to meetwithrosewood.com if you'd like to have a conversation with either of these guys. John Stillman's been around for a long time. Jake Dozer is new to the show, to the area, but he's been doing this for a long time as well. So have that conversation. It's not going to cost you anything, not going to carry with it any kind of obligation at all. MeetWithRosewood.com can get it accomplished for you. Time now for the mailbag. And our first question today is from Tracy in Carrboro. And we'll direct this question to Jake today. Tracy says, I've worked part-time while my kids have been growing up. As my oldest approaches college years, I'm taking on a full-time position. With my bigger paycheck and benefits, should I contribute a higher percentage toward a 401k or max out my Roth IRA?
3: Tracy, it's a great question, and one that comes to us a lot is as I'm getting close to retirement, whether it be born out of a part-time gig, going into a full-time career, or something else entirely, is how do I change with this life change how I approach my finances? So a couple things is, number one, it might not be an either or. It might not be you do your 401k or max out your Roth. You might do both, and there are instances that make sense. It matters what your taxes are at now versus what they'll be in retirement, which is tax planning 101. We need to figure out when you should pay the taxes, not if you should pay the taxes. The goal is to pay Uncle Sam the least, whether you write the check now or later. So that'll imply how we go with the contributions. The other thing you need to be thinking about, you didn't ask about, but is the fact that since you work part-time, we need to make sure that you're going to work long enough on this backstage to make sure that you're claiming as much Social Security benefit as possible. We need to make sure you get those quarters in. And we want to talk about also, if you have a significant other, whether or not claiming on the spousal benefit versus taking your own benefit is of value. So I think there needs to be a retirement conversation of how long you need to work. That'll answer how you should be contributing, and then which account is going to be involving taxes. And then finally, we need to do some income planning and determine what your other household components figure out. So, you know, the short answer is I'm not sure yet, which is often the answer when we only get one or two sentences. But the long answer is there's some work we can do, but we can get that answer. And the sooner you get that answer, the sooner you have clarity on how to move forward. That's for sure.
1: Yeah. And as you just mentioned, tax planning is a big part of it. Legacy planning, lots of strategies to employ. And, you know, it's hard for those of us regular folks to know all those things. So, hey, get in touch with Rosewood Wealth Management and you can have a longer conversation about it. Again, it's not going to cost you anything, not going to carry with it any kind of obligation. Next question here is from Shelley in Saxibahaw. Haven't had a question from Saxibahaw in quite some time. And we're going to give this one to John Stillman today to answer. And Shelley says, I'm ready to buy an RV and hit the road. We're both 62. Have Social Security started already? This has been a long-term dream of ours. My question is, should we sell the house since we won't need it for a while and then save some of that away for the future when we're ready to stay in one place again? Or should we let it sit while we're gone, finish paying off the mortgage as scheduled, and hope it goes up in value before selling? Interesting question, John, with a lot of facets there.
2: A lot of avenues laid out there. Let me just tell you this, Shelley. I have a tremendous number of clients who have bought an RV right before retirement or retired and then bought an RV. Several folks that have done that. I would say about 60% of them have since sold the RV. They've decided that life was not for them. Of that other 40% that have not sold the RV, I would say probably half of them are saying, should we just sell the RV? And then the other half, like, they're still out using the RV. They love it, right? So, and that's people who have not said, we're doing the RV in lieu of having the house. No, that's, they still have a house, and they go out sometimes in the RV. You've taken this thing, Shelley, to the complete extreme aggressive end of this conversation and said, let's not only do the RV, which we don't have yet. We don't even know if we're going to love it. We just like the idea of it. And let's go ahead and sell the house and only have the RV. I would encourage you to please try to sample this experience a little bit. Maybe rent an RV and do a trip or do something where you can just experience it a little bit before suddenly you and all of your crap are now in the RV and we don't even have a house to go back to. Like, that's an extreme step. So let's figure out a way to do this in smaller steps. And this is the benefit of like having somebody to talk these things through, where I've seen a lot of people do this. Hmm. This is the benefit of having helped a lot of people retire, because you kind of understand where the pitfalls are. and I don't want you to get into a situation where you've fully committed to the RV lifestyle, and then you realize, oh, this isn't for us, and now we have to unwind the whole thing, sell the RV, buy another house. It's a mess. So try to find a way to do this little bits at a time. Great questions in the mailbag and all good examples of things that we can talk about in your 15-minute retirement-ready phone call, which Ron is going to tell you how to make happen.
1: Okay, you can go to meetwithrosewood.com, meetwithrosewood.com, special website, schedule your own get-together that way, 15-minute conversation on the phone that is not going to cost you anything at all, not going to carry with it any kind of obligation. Of course, you can also use the phone number that we've been employing for years and years, 800-545-2991, 800-545-2991. 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And again, same thing. No cost, no obligation. 15-minute retirement-ready phone call could be yours, and it's quite easy to do that. Have a good conversation, which could lead to, a Zoom meeting next time, maybe an in-office visit, whatever the case may be. You can make it happen. It's not going to cost you anything and not going to obligate you to do anything beyond that. So why not check out the opportunity? Ron Stutz here along with John Stillman and Jake Dozer, Rosewood Wealth Management. This has been an exciting show today. We've announced some new things here on the show. And any final words you want to pass along to everybody here, Jake?
3: I think that the only final words I can think of is John missed one group of people when he was describing RVs. Specifically, he said that there was a group of people who still have their RV, but he failed to mention there is a subsegment of people who have those RVs, and their goal is to sell it, and they just haven't been able to sell it. Yeah. I've got three clients that are like that. They're selling that thing, and they just can't stomach selling it for half price.
2: It's on the market.
3: That's right.
2: Unload it. Yep, you're right.
3: So, Shelley, make sure to talk to somebody about that. As you could tell, we're RV aficionados around here.
1: Yeah, really. John, you have any final words you'd like to pass along today?
2: No, man. Thanks for having us on your program, as always, Ronald.
1: Oh, wow.
3: We appreciate it.
1: My pleasure. Everybody, join us again next time for the next edition of the Financial Symphony. I'm Ron Stutz. Have a great week.
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13: 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Look close, think far.

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1: ABC News, I'm Chuck Sievertson. A ninth night of air attacks against Iran, says the U.S. military, targeted Iranian military command centers, air defense and coastal surveillance sites, missile and drone launch sites, and more. A U.S. official confirms that U.S. fighter jets stationed in the United Kingdom and Germany are being sent to the Mideast, along with aerial refueling capabilities. There are 50,000 U.S. troops in the Mideast.
2: The U.S. military now singling out the Revolutionary Guard, which the U.S. says is responsible for targeting American troops. Iran striking back on U.S. bases in Kuwait, Jordan, and Bahrain. Videos circulating online appearing to show projectiles raining down on a U.S. base in Jordan.
1: ABC's Allison Kosick. A sailboat carrying 7 tons of humanitarian aid and donations from European groups has arrived at Havana's port. Among the donations, solar panels. This is ABC News. A 5.5 magnitude earthquake shook the Andes region of Peru, killing at least 6 people, injuring more than 30, displacing 300, say Peruvian officials. No word how many are missing. The use of rustic adobe materials in construction in that Andean area has contributed to the greater impact and damage, according to a local civil defense official. Total deaths from the two powerful earthquakes that shook Venezuela last month have risen to more than 5,000. Spain beat Argentina to win the 2026 World Cup 1-0 in extra time in East Rutherford, New Jersey. Reaction in Madrid. In the not-on-the-AI bandwagon-yet department.
3: Lots of companies implementing artificial intelligence in the workplace. One that's not Major League Baseball. The league is now restricting iPad use in dugouts to prevent AI from influencing decisions. The tablets otherwise have access to video and league-provided data.
1: ABC's Dave Packer. 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

0: Andrew here with a check of the Chapelboro concert calendar. Massachusetts rockers Passion Pit will be bringing their brand of synth pop to the Ritz on Friday, July 31st. The very same night, Cat's Cradle Backroom will have the lo-fi songwriting of Philadelphia singer-songwriter Greg Mendez. Again, that's Friday, July 31st. And looking ahead to August, Wednesday the 26th, we've got a double bill at the Motor Co. Miami psych pop trio Mustard Service will be headlining with L.A. Indie Darlings Pity Party Girls Club, warming up the crowd. 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We do a whole hour of music from bands soon to be playing in the community.
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1: ABC News, I'm Sherry Preston. As many as three Americans killed over the weekend after Iran targeted a U.S. base in Jordan. Overnight, the U.S. and Iran exchanging attacks once again. ABC senior Pentagon reporter Louis Martinez with more on Tehran's continued military capabilities.
2: Iran just had so many of these weapons already built, stored, some of them in underground facilities. And so they are demonstrating that even if they have a small capability, now we don't know what that capability number is, but they still have it. And so, yes, they can still attack and they can have an impact if they have really good intelligence of where these U.S. bases are specifically.
1: Gas prices hitting an average of $4 a gallon once again. Social media influencers Andrew and Tristan Tate expected in a Miami courtroom today. The brothers facing new rape and sex trafficking charges in the U.K. Certainly wasn't the most exciting World Cup championship, but that didn't matter to Spain. They walked away with the trophy, beating Argentina. This is ABC News. Funeral services to be held today for Nolan Wells, the 18-year-old who died after taking a July 4th boat trip with friends in Mississippi. Investigators still trying to figure out exactly how he died. We're now hearing more from a Northern California kidnapping.
3: I have two biologists in my custody right now.
4: You're listening to the tense moments FBI special agents speak to two suspects who allegedly kidnapped U.S. Forest employees at gunpoint.
3: I'm requesting FBI investigators.
4: According to the U.S. Forest Service, two workers were conducting routine field operations when they were allegedly zip-tied and held at gunpoint inside a trailer. FBI's hostage rescue team, snipers, SWAT teams, and bomb units seen swarming the area. After 12 hours of negotiating, the two Forest Service workers were released.
1: That's ABC's Jacqueline Lee. There's a new tiny member of the Trump administration, Second Lady Usha Vance, giving birth to her fourth child, Vice President J.D. Vance, baby boy. I'm Sherry Preston, ABC News.
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19: Good morning and happy Monday. Time is 6:05. Temperature already 77 degrees in Chapel Hill and Carrboro. It's not going to get too much hotter than that, though. We got rain more than anything else to worry about today. High temperatures getting up into the mid-80s this afternoon. Hang on to the umbrellas. You'll need them. Got a chance of rain and thunderstorms throughout the day, especially in those afternoon hours, but could see some this morning, too. Lows in the low 70s tonight, and then a chance of rain and thunderstorms every day for the rest of the week. Wednesday is our best chance of rain, but decent chance we'll get some pretty much every day, which we could definitely use as we're still in the middle of a drought across the state. We'll have highs in the low 90s tomorrow. That'll be our hot day of the week, and then we'll settle down into the mid-80s on Wednesday before dropping into the low 80s for the rest of the week starting Thursday. Going to be with you on this Monday morning. Let's catch up on local news as we start the day. Begin today in Raleigh, where state lawmakers are currently on summer break after passing a budget bill at the end of last month. But State Senator Jonah Garson of Orange County says that break is not likely to last long, as the House and Senate could be recalled soon for several high-profile votes.
20: We are going to be back the last week of July, and I think we're going to do some terrible stuff then, including take up the override of some vetoes related to DEI stuff and the continuing Republican attempts to erase history and dismantle existing diversity, equity, inclusion programs. I don't know what else we'll do, but we're told we're coming back the last week of July. I think we will come back again in December for a, quote, lame duck session to do more bad stuff. And if one of these bad constitutional amendment passes, I think we'll be writing what the constitutional amendment actually means in December. Then we'll come back in January for a long session where we'll see if we take up the business we're supposed to take up timely, like working on a new state budget.
19: That's State Senator Jonah Garson there. Listen back to that full conversation in the This Morning with Aaron Keck section of our website, chapelboro.com. Staying in Raleigh, WRAL reports Duke Energy Carolinas has agreed to reduce next year's rate increase in a deal made last week with state regulators. If that agreement is approved by the state, the average Duke Energy Carolinas customer will see a 3.7% annual rate increase over the next 2 years. Duke Energy Carolinas mainly serves the western part of the state. Duke Energy Progress, which serves eastern North Carolina, is still asking for an 18% rate hike over the next 2 years, but last week's deal suggests that rate could be coming down as well. Back locally, the Chapel Hill Carrboro School Board opened discussions last week on the process of moving the district's world language and Mandarin dual language programs from Glenwood Elementary to some other school, now that Glenwood is slated to close at the end of the next school year. The school board met Thursday to consider two possible options, moving both programs to a single school or splitting them up and moving each program to a separate school. If they stay together, they'd move to Raschkus Elementary, where neighborhood attendance is already projected to be down in the coming years. If they're split up, they'd go to Raschkus and Mary Scroggs. Parents in the two programs have been urging the district to keep them together in the same school. No final decisions yet, but the board is slated to make a final decision at its meeting on August 20th, with a redistricting process to begin immediately afterward. Staying in school news, one high-ranking administrative position got filled and another opened up in our community on Friday. Chapel Hill Carrboro City Schools officially named Patrick Green as the next principal of Chapel Hill High School, coming over from Green Central High, where he was named North Carolina Principal of the Year back in 2022. But on campus, the dean of the UNC Hussman School of Journalism and Media announced on Friday that he's stepping down from that role effective August 1st. Raul Rice has been journalism school dean for the last 4 years. He says he's taking a research leave this fall before coming back to teach in the spring. Elsewhere in local news, the town of Carrboro has announced the playground at Carrboro Town Commons is closed for maintenance until September. Town officials will be removing the structure, addressing service and drainage issues, and adding new features, including handicap accessibility. Meanwhile, in Chapel Hill, the News and Observer is reporting the Texas-based fast food restaurant Whataburger is looking to open a new location at University Place Mall sometime next year, next to the Circle K on Estes Drive. That's not a done deal yet, but they did put in an official application last month. A home furnishings store called HomeSense is also slated to go into the mall also sometime next year. Finally, last month, we reported on the story of a dog named Mr. Pickles, a six-year-old Cocker Spaniel who was rescued alongside three other dogs from the home of a deceased resident in Chatham County. Mr. Pickles was found trapped in a closet in a state of severe neglect, covered in pounds of matted fur, but the sheriff's office took him out. The folks at Veg ER in Chapel Hill addressed his immediate health issues, and Mary Lucas at Longleaf Animal Rescue has been caring for him ever since. Recently, Mr. Pickles was reunited with some of the officers and vets who saved his life. And 97.9 The Hill's Henry Taylor was there.
0: Mr. Pickles! Oh, hi, buddy!
21: On Thursday, July 16th, a very excited Cocker Spaniel made his way through the doors of Veg ER, a veterinary hospital in Chapel Hill. His name is Mr. Pickles, and the last time he came through these very same doors, he was in a far worse condition.
0: I didn't know what to think. I didn't know what all was going on or like the gravity of it until we decided we have to do something and help. We sedated him for quite a bit of time, several hours of shaving, clipping, at least five people involved in his care for us to really see like the gravity and severity of the condition that he was in.
21: That's Anna Taylor, a veterinarian at Veg ER. She's just one of the people who helped Mr. Pickles survive and ultimately recover from a case of severe animal neglect, which resulted in deep matting.
0: You know, I've seen neglect cases, abuse cases, but something about Mr. Pickles' case just hit a little bit harder. We were shaving. He had mats of feces on him. I found Snickers bars in between his toes. I even found some bugs in his matted hair. So it was just something that I was so shocked about and honestly never thought that I would see.
21: But on this occasion, she got to see a markedly different dog. Mr. Pickles was brought by his caretaker to reunite with Taylor's team from the night he was cared for, as well as the officers from the Chatham County Sheriff's Office who initially found him. He was given a dog treat cake and a basket with plenty of pickle plushies. In return, he showed his love to each and every person involved in his rescue, excitedly greeting everyone he could at the event.
0: I knew I was going to be excited, but I didn't think that the waterworks were going to come as they did. I was genuinely concerned that, you know, potentially he wouldn't be adoptable if he didn't get, you know, was able to acclimate to people and acclimate to outside environments. So to see the huge change and difference in his personality and how much happier he is now and that he loves everybody is really amazing.
21: After Taylor's team removed somewhere between 5 to 10 pounds of matted fur, Mr. Pickles went to live with Mary Lucas, the founder of Longleaf Animal Rescue.
22: I had a bedroom set up for him when he came on arrival. We let him sit there for about a week and did not do anything. We didn't touch him. We didn't, make him do anything. We just fed him and kept an eye on him and made sure that he was okay and safe. And then slowly I started to toss him treats across the room, and he was terrified of me. He was terrified of touch. You could not get near him. And slowly he started to make his way over to me. And at the end of that week, he finally came over and kissed my face. Out of all things, I was terrified.
21: And after gleaning inspiration from a big jar of Costco pickles and giving him his memorable name, the rest was history.
22: After that, it was real quick. I mean, from there, I learned he was food motivated and he loved dogs. He like immediately latched onto all my dogs, which was really sweet. But it was quick from there.
21: According to Lucas, from here on out, Mr. Pickles' future seems anything but sour.
22: He has a couple of approved applicants that are really wonderful. One of them he has met, and he met their dog as well, and they loved him. So we're working through some medical things with him. He has one more procedure, as I mentioned, hopefully only one more procedure. And then from there, we're hoping that he can be adopted.
21: And as for Mr. Pickles himself, he didn't have any comment other than... For 97.9 The Hill, I'm Henry Taylor.
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19: Traffic looking good out there right now. No incidents, accidents, or delays to report. We'll keep an eye on things over the course of the morning, and so should you. If you're seeing anything out there that I'm not talking about, let me know about it by sending us a text when you're safe and off the roads at 919-240-6000. Your weather report is brought to you by Rand Coca-Cola Beverages. Not too bad out there right now, but grab the umbrellas if you're leaving. You might need them later today. Right now, it's 77 degrees in Chapel Hill Harbor, relatively warm for this kind of time of the morning. It is not going to warm up too much beyond that today because we will have clouds. That'll keep the temperature relatively in place. We'll get up into the mid-80s, but no warmer than that. We do have a chance of rain and possible thunderstorms in the forecast throughout the day today. Best chance of rain is going to be in the afternoon, but don't be too surprised if you see some a little bit earlier, too. Overnight lows in the low 70s, and then a chance of rain and storms pretty much every day for the rest of the week. Again, we're in the middle of a drought, so we definitely need it. Best chance of rain is Wednesday, but good chance of rain every day for the foreseeable future. Highs tomorrow will be in the low 90s. That's where we'll top out, and then we're down in the mid-80s on Wednesday, and then down around 80 degrees for the rest of the week after that. 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We've got sports, including comments from Bill Belichick at the ACC kickoff event in Charlotte last week. That's next.
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19: Aaron Kett coming at you from Chapel Hill Media Group Studios here on East Franklin Street. It is time now to take a look at sports. We're just a little more than a month out from the start of college football season, and UNC took the stage on Friday at the annual ACC kickoff event in Charlotte, with Tar Heel coaches and players alike sharing positive words about the team's progress in the offseason as Carolina hopes to bounce back from a disappointing 4-8 season last year. Here's head coach Bill Belichick on where the Tar Heels stand now versus 2025.
24: You know, last year, the quarterbacks that played didn't take any snaps for us in the spring. You know, Gio wasn't here, Max wasn't able to participate, and so that was it. This year, you know, our quarterbacks after spring ball are still here. We're out running player-run practices, which, you know, our players were never able to really do last year because we didn't have enough experience on either side of the ball to line up offensively or defensively and be able to run our plays. You know, now, you know, our team can go out there and we can run, you know, PRPs with each other. They can continue to work on their plays, their fundamentals, their techniques, their terminology, or their communication, gain trust in each other. That's a huge, you know, advantage that we didn't have last year. And the players have done a great job of that. You know, from what I understand, I've been out there, but they've all spoken very highly about how productive those have been. So, Certainly starts on offense at the quarterback position by having an experienced quarterback who can get in the huddle, call the play, and know what everybody's supposed to do. And we just didn't have that last year. So, that's the type of thing when I say we're way ahead of where we were last year, that would be a good example of it. So, yeah, thanks for that question.
19: It's Bill Belichick speaking there. Read more comments from Coach Belichick and several Tar Heel players by visiting our website, chapelboro.com. Quickly in baseball, the Durham Bulls returned from their all-star break by taking 2 of 3 against Charlotte over the weekend. The Bulls are back on the road this week at Memphis starting tomorrow.
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19: Thanks, Greg. 6:20 is your time. Sports brought to this hour by Coldwell Banker, Howard Perry, and Walston. Got a word from them, and then local music courtesy of Blue Cactus and Unaka Prong. They're both on deck after this.
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0: 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That's Unaka Prong with Such a Blur. 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
0: 6:30 is your time, half past the hour. Local officials are asking for your input as they discuss the future of the 11-mile rail line from I-85 through Carrboro to Chapel Hill. That currently brings coal to UNC's cogen plant on Cameron Avenue. A new study is looking at different possibilities for the line, including public transit or a bike and pedestrian trail. There are several upcoming community workshops where you can offer your feedback. Next one is this Wednesday from 6:30 to 8:30 at the Hargraves Community Center. 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Sun's coming up. We're not going to see the sun too much today. It's going to be a cloudy day with a good chance of rain throughout, especially in the afternoon with some thunderstorms possible. Could see some rain this morning, too. High temperatures will get up into the mid-80s, but actually not too much warmer than it already is. Overnight lows in the low 70s tonight, and then a chance of rain and thunderstorms will continue pretty much every day for the rest of the week. Wednesday is our best chance of rain, but we'll likely get some pretty much every day, so be on the watch for that if you get outdoor plans. Highs tomorrow will top out in the low 90s, but just for the one day. We'll be back in the mid-80s on Wednesday, and then down around 80 degrees for the rest of the week after that. 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
0: 6:32, your time. Aaron Keck here with you this morning, catching you up on local news. If you're just joining us, top story locally is the Chapel Hill Carrboro City School Board. They are having discussions this month and will have discussions into next month on the process of moving the district's world language and Mandarin dual language programs from Glenwood Elementary to some other school, now that Glenwood is slated to close at the end of the next school year. School Board met on Thursday to start that conversation. Two possible options on the table. One would move both programs to a single school, and that would be Arashkus Elementary if they did that, or splitting them up and moving each program to a separate school. That would be Arashkus and Mary Scroggs. Parents in the programs have been urging the district to keep them together in the same school. Splitting them up would reduce the number of people in other schools who would have to be redistricted and possibly start taking the bus to other schools around the area. No final decisions yet, but the board is slated to make a final decision at its meeting on August 20th. That's a month from today. There is a redistricting process that will begin immediately afterward, and board members want to wrap up that decision sooner rather than later so they can get that redistricting process started. District officials say it could take the better part of a year to get everything ready to go for new districts in the following school year. So that's the reason for the short time frame, but there is going to be a month still between now and a final decision, and district officials do want to hear from you if you have any opinions or thoughts on the matter, if you want to weigh in, especially if you are a parent or related to a student who attends one of those schools, Glenwood especially, but also Rashkus and Mary Scroggs, what your thoughts are. They'll have plenty of options for options and opportunities for you to weigh in the next month, and we'll keep following that with more coverage here on 97.9 The Hill this week and beyond. Other news, our top story beyond that is a feature story on the rescue of Mr. Pickles, a six-year-old Cocker Spaniel who is found alongside three other dogs in the home of a deceased resident in Chatham County. A really sad story all around when this broke, but Mr. Pickles in particular was found in a closet. He was trapped in there, had been for a while, had pounds of matted fur on, a state of severe neglect, but Sheriff's Office in Chatham County rescued him. VetGR Veterinary Clinic in Chapel Hill addressed the immediate health issues. Longleaf Animal Rescue has been caring for him ever since. And recently, they brought Mr. Pickles back to re-meet some of the officers and vets who saved his life. And you can read that full story up on our website, chapelboro.com. You'll hear it from Henry Taylor coming up at the top of next hour. One other thing we're following is in sports. UNC football just a little bit more than a month away from the 2026 season. And they were in the spot. Last week, Friday, at the ACC kickoff event in Charlotte. You can head to our website, chapelboro.com, to get comments from Coach Bill Belichick and some of the players. And again, we'll have another comment from Coach Belichick in our sports broadcast, our sports report at the top of next hour as well. 6:35 is your time. Coming back with music from Neil Young. He's on deck after this on 97.9 The Hill.
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0: The New Basement Tapes with Kansas City there. Before that, Neil Young with Harvest Moon. 6:46 is your time.
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0: 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Got an accident in northern Durham on Roxborough Street just north of 85. Does not appear to be backing up traffic too much. Actually, it's not Roxborough Street. That's Duke Street where the accident is. Still doesn't appear to be backing up traffic too much, but be careful heading that way. Other than that, just your usual stuff. A little bit on the Durham Freeway southbound, that on-ramp to get onto 40 East. Typically slow at this time of the morning, but otherwise things are all right. If you're seeing anything we're not reporting, though, shoot us a text when you're safe and off the roads and let us know about it. 919-240-6000 is our text line. 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Update on weather brought to you by the towns and villages of Alamance County. Currently 75 degrees in Chapel Hill. Got partly cloudy skies. Should be partly cloudy for the morning. As we get into the afternoon, we'll see clouds moving in a little bit more and more, and a good chance of rain developing in the late afternoon and evening hours. Lingering chance of rain earlier in the day, too. So don't be too surprised if you run into some earlier than that. But heavier chance of rain is going to be starting around 4 or 5 o'clock and continuing into the evening. Possible thunder showers in the mix. Temps will hold pretty steady. We'll get up into the mid-80s. No hotter than that today. Overnight lows in the low 70s tonight, and then basically the same story for the rest of the week. Chance of rain and thunderstorms pretty much every day, especially in the afternoon. Wednesday is our best chance of rain, but we've got a chance every day. Highs tomorrow will be in the low 90s, and then they'll settle back into the low to mid-80s for the rest of the week after that. Towns and villages of Alamance County bringing us weather. They're filled with small surprises, like the Children's Museum of Alamance County on South Main Street in Graham, offering interactive experiences where children and adults can play and create together. 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
0: Gonna keep the hour going by playing music from a couple of artists who have birthdays today. First of all, happy 61st birthday to Stone Gossard from Pearl Jam. We've got a Pearl Jam song on deck, but we'll kick things off with an artist who is 79 years old today, and he is a legend, Carlos Santana. Here is Santana with Rob Thomas and Smooth on 97.9 The Hill.

0: Happy 61st birthday to Stone Gossard from Pearl Jam. That's Alive there. Before that, Santana with Rob Thomas and Smooth. Happy 79th birthday to Carlos Santana. It's 6:58.
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0: 6:59, one more look at weather this hour, then ABC News at the top of the hour, and more of this morning after that. Currently 75 degrees in Chapel Hill, partly cloudy. It's going to be partly cloudy in the morning, mostly cloudy in the afternoon. Chance of rain and thunderstorms developing in the later part of the afternoon, around 4 or 5 or so. Slight chance of rain earlier, too, so if you see a stray shower, don't be too surprised. Highs in the mid-80s today, and then highs in the low 90s tomorrow before settling back in the low to mid-80s for the rest of the week. Chance of rain every day. It's 7 o'clock.
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6: ABC News, I'm Sherry Preston. This morning in London.
7: I'm about to visit His Majesty the King to offer my resignation and close the book on my time as Prime Minister.
6: Keir Starmer outside 10 Downing Street giving way to Andy Burnham, Britain's seventh Prime Minister in a decade. Starmer stepping down after several recent controversies, including the appointment of Peter Mandelson as ambassador to the United States. Mandelson was a close associate of Jeffrey Epstein. U.S. forces carrying out another night of attacks on Iranian targets. This comes after three U.S. service members were killed in the last few days. President Trump.
8: We feel very badly, but you know, those great people, those great patriots were out there fighting that Iran cannot have a nuclear weapon.
6: AAA now says the nationwide average for a gallon of gas is back up to $4. Social media influencers Andrew and Tristan Tate due in a Miami courtroom today. They face dozens of new charges in Great Britain. This is ABC News. Chicago got a few days of relief, and then the Canadian wildfire smoke was back on Sunday. ABC's Lizette Nunez in the city.
9: Our current air quality is down to unhealthy, to in some isolated spots, very unhealthy. And so we do have that wildfire smoke that moved back into the area. It's just not nearly as bad as it was on Thursday. But still, everyone should be limiting their time outside today with that category at unhealthy for all, not just sensitive groups.
6: And President Trump weighing in on Canada's role in the air quality outside Air Force One.
8: I have a good relationship with Mark Carney, but, you know, we got to stop the fires up there. If we can help them, we'll help them. But maybe they should pay us some damages or something, or we should do some tariffs.
6: Christopher Nolan's The Odyssey taking in more than $124 million domestically, nearly $140 million worldwide in its opening weekend. The film cost $250 million to make, so it's already turning a profit. I'm Sherry Preston, ABC News.
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0: Good morning and happy Monday. Time is 7:04. Temperature 75 degrees in Chapel Hill. Warm already out there, but it's not going to get too much hotter than that today. We'll get up into the mid-80s this afternoon. We'll have clouds moving in later. Got a few right now, but more to come with a chance of rain and thunderstorms developing in the later part of the day. Around 4 or 5 o'clock or so, that chance of rain really starts to pick up. Could see a stray shower earlier, too, though. Good chance of rain later, including thunder showers. That's going to be the story for the rest of the week as well. Off and on rain possible every single day, especially on Wednesday, but you got a chance of rain in the forecast every day this week. Of course, we are in the middle of a drought, so every little bit helps. 7:05 is your time. Good to be with you this morning. Let's catch up on local news as we start the day. Actually, beginning today in Raleigh, where state lawmakers are currently on summer break after passing a budget bill at the end of last month, but State Senator Jonah Garson of Orange County told us recently that break is not likely to last long, as the House and Senate could be recalled soon for several high-profile votes.
16: We are going to be back the last week of July, and I think we're going to do some terrible stuff then, including take up the override of some vetoes related to DEI stuff and the continuing Republican attempts to erase history and dismantle existing diversity, equity, inclusion programs. I don't know what else we'll do, but we're told we're coming back the last week of July. I think we will come back again in December for a, quote, lame duck session to do more bad stuff. And if one of these bad constitutional amendment passes, I think we'll be writing what the constitutional amendment actually means in December. Then we'll come back in January for a long session where we'll see if we take up the business we're supposed to take up timely, like working on a new state budget.
0: That's State Senator Jonah Garson there. Listen back to that full conversation in the This Morning with Aaron Keck section of our website, chapelboro.com. Staying in Raleigh, WRAL reports Duke Energy Carolinas has agreed to reduce next year's rate increase in a deal made last week with state regulators. If that agreement is approved by the state, the average Duke Energy Carolinas customer will see a 3.7% annual rate increase over the next 2 years. Duke Energy Carolinas mainly serves the western part of the state. Duke Energy Progress, which serves eastern North Carolina, is still asking for an 18% rate hike over the next 2 years, but last week's deal suggests that rate could be coming down as well. Back locally, the Chapel Hill Carborough School Board opened discussions last week on the process of moving the district's world language and Mandarin dual language programs from Glenwood Elementary to some other school, now that Glenwood is slated to close at the end of the next school year. The school board met Thursday to consider two possible options, moving both programs to a single school or splitting them up and moving each program to a separate school. If they stay together, they'd move to Rashkus Elementary, where neighborhood attendance is already projected to be down in the coming years. If they're split up, they'd go to Rashkus and Mary Scroggs. Parents in the two programs have been urging the district to keep them together in the same school. No final decisions yet, but the board is slated to make a final decision at its meeting on August 20th, with a redistricting process to begin immediately afterward. Staying in school news, one high-ranking administrative position got filled and another opened up in our community on Friday. Chapel Hill Carborough City Schools officially named Patrick Green as the next principal of Chapel Hill High School, coming over from Green Central High, where he was named North Carolina Principal of the Year back in 2022. But on campus, the dean of the UNC Hussman School of Journalism and Media announced on Friday that he's stepping down from that role effective August 1st. Raul Rice has been journalism school dean for the last 4 years. He says he's taking a research leave this fall before coming back to teach in the spring. Elsewhere in local news, the town of Carborough has announced the playground at Carborough Town Commons is closed for maintenance until September. Town officials will be removing the structure, addressing surface and drainage issues, and adding new features, including handicap accessibility. Meanwhile, in Chapel Hill, the News and Observer is reporting the Texas-based fast food restaurant Whataburger is looking to open a new location at University Place Mall sometime next year, next to the Circle K on Estes Drive. That's not a done deal yet, but they did put in an official application last month. A home furnishings store called HomeSense is also slated to go into the mall also sometime next year. Finally, last month, we reported on the story of a dog named Mr. Pickles, a 6-year-old Cocker Spaniel who was rescued alongside three other dogs from the home of a deceased resident in Chatham County. Mr. Pickles was found trapped in a closet in a state of severe neglect, covered in pounds of matted fur, but the sheriff's office took him out. The folks at VetGR in Chapel Hill addressed his immediate health issues, and Mary Lucas at Longleaf Animal Rescue has been caring for him ever since. Recently, Mr. Pickles was reunited with some of the officers and vets who saved his life. And 97.9 The Hill's Henry Taylor was there.
17: On Thursday, July 16th, a very excited Cocker Spaniel made his way through the doors of VetGR, a veterinary hospital in Chapel Hill. His name is Mr. Pickles, and the last time he came through these very same doors, he was in a far worse condition.
18: I didn't know what to think. I didn't know what all was going on or like the gravity of it until we decided we have to do something and help. We sedated him for quite a bit of time, several hours of shaving, clipping, at least 5 people involved in his care for us to really see like the gravity and severity of the condition that he was in.
17: That's Anna Taylor, a veterinarian at VetGR. She's just one of the people who helped Mr. Pickles survive and ultimately recover from a case of severe animal neglect, which resulted in deep matting.
18: You know, I've seen neglect cases, abuse cases, but something about Mr. Pickles' case just hit a little bit harder. We were shaving. He had mats of feces on him. I found Snickers bars in between his toes. I even found some bugs in his matted hair. So it was just something that I was so shocked about and honestly never thought that I would see.
17: But on this occasion, she got to see a markedly different dog. Mr. Pickles was brought by his caretaker to reunite with Taylor's team from the night he was cared for, as well as the officers from the Chatham County Sheriff's Office who initially found him. He was given a dog treat cake and a basket with plenty of pickle plushies. In return, he showed his love to each and every person involved in his rescue, excitedly greeting everyone he could at the event.
18: I knew I was going to be excited, but I didn't think that the waterworks were going to come as they did. I was genuinely concerned that, you know, potentially he wouldn't be adoptable if he didn't get, you know, was able to acclimate to people and acclimate to outside environments. So to see the huge change and difference in his personality and how much happier he is now and that he loves everybody is really amazing.
17: After Taylor's team removed somewhere between 5 to 10 pounds of matted fur, Mr. Pickles went to live with Mary Lucas, the founder of Longleaf Animal Rescue.
19: I had a bedroom set up for him when he came on arrival. We let him sit there for about a week and did not do anything. We didn't touch him. We didn't make him do anything. We just fed him and kept an eye on him and made sure that he was okay and safe. And then slowly I started to toss him treats across the room, and he was terrified of me. He was terrified of touch. You could not get near him. And slowly he started to make his way over to me. And at the end of that week, he finally came over and kissed my face. Out of all things, I was terrified.
17: And after gleaning inspiration from a big jar of Costco pickles and giving him his memorable name, the rest was history.
19: After that, it was real quick. I mean, from there, I learned he was food motivated and he loved dogs. He like immediately latched onto all my dogs, which was really sweet. But it was quick from there.
17: According to Lucas, from here on out, Mr. Pickle's future seems anything but sour.
19: He has a couple of approved applicants that are really wonderful. One of them he has met, and he met their dog as well, and they loved him. So we're working through some medical things with him. He has one more procedure, as I mentioned, hopefully only one more procedure. And then from there, we're hoping that he can be adopted.
17: And as for Mr. Pickles himself, he didn't have any comment other than... For 97.9 The Hill, I'm Henry Taylor.
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0: This traffic report brought to you by Carolina Public Humanities, and we can make it a quick one. Not much traffic out there to speak of. No incidents, accidents, or delays to report. There is one earlier accident up on Duke Street just north of I-85, but that is not causing any significant delays. Other than that, nothing to report. No slowdowns anywhere else. If you're seeing anything, though, that we're not reporting, shoot us a text when you're safe and off the roads and tell us about it at 919-240-6000. 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Currently 76 degrees in Chapel Hill, Carrboro. Sun's coming down. We'll have partly cloudy skies in the morning, increasingly cloudy in the afternoon with highs getting up into the mid-80s. Not too much of a shift in the temperature today. Chance of rain developing in the later afternoon hours around 4 or 5 o'clock or so. That chance starts to pick up. Thunder showers possible in the mix towards the end of the day, too. Could see a stray shower earlier, but likeliest is we'll see the rain later on this evening. Overnight lows in the low 70s tonight, and then a chance of rain and thunderstorms pretty much every day for the rest of the week. Wednesday is our best chance of rain, but we got a chance in there every day. Highs tomorrow will top out in the low 90s, but just for the one day, we'll be back around 85 on Wednesday, and then we'll settle down around 80 for the rest of the week after that. 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Coming up next, we've got sports. Bill Belichick and some Tar Heel players were down in Charlotte last week Friday at the ACC kickoff event. Just a little bit more than a month away from the start of the 2026 season. Hear what Coach Belichick had to say after this.
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0: Aaron Keck coming at you from Chapel Hill Media Group Studios here on East Franklin Street. It is time now to take a look at sports. We're just a little more than a month out from the start of college football season, and UNC took the stage on Friday at the annual ACC kickoff event in Charlotte, with Tar Heel coaches and players alike sharing positive words about the team's progress in the offseason as Carolina hopes to bounce back from a disappointing 4-8 season last year. Here's head coach Bill Belichick on where the Tar Heels stand now versus 2025.
5: You know, last year, the quarterbacks that played didn't take any snaps for us in the spring. You know, Gio wasn't here, Max wasn't able to participate, and so that was it. This year, you know, our quarterbacks after spring ball are still here. We're out running player-run practices, which, you know, our players were never able to really do last year because we didn't have enough experience on either side of the ball to line up offensively or defensively and be able to run our plays. You know, now, you know, our team can go out there and we can run, you know, PRPs with each other. They can continue to work on their plays, their fundamentals, their techniques, their terminology, or their communication, gain trust in each other. That's a huge, you know, advantage that we didn't have last year. And the players have done a great job of that. You know, from what I understand, I've been out there, but they've all spoken very highly about how productive those have been. So certainly starts on offense at the quarterback position by having an experienced quarterback who can get in the huddle, call the play, and know what everybody's supposed to do. We just didn't have that last year. So, you know, that's the type of thing when I say we're way ahead of where we were last year, that would be a good example of it. So, yeah, thanks for that question.
0: That's Bill Belichick speaking there. Read more comments from Coach Belichick and several Tar Heel players by visiting our website, chapelboro.com. Quickly in baseball, the Durham Bulls returned from their All-Star break by taking 2 of 3 against Charlotte over the weekend. The Bulls are back on the road this week at Memphis starting tomorrow.
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0: and they're playing at Walnut Creek on a Wednesday night. That's Death Cab for Cutie there with I Will Possess Your Heart. Dandy Warhols before that with Cool as Kim Deal. 7:28 is your time. Back in a minute with weather and then your New Music Monday song of the week. Brand new track making its debut on 97.9 The Hill. Coming up in just a couple.
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0: 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Saw it on Friday. It's really good. It's open now. It runs through this Sunday, the 26th, with the cast and crew of local students. 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Orange Community Players are raising the curtain on their summer musical, Anything Goes. That opens on the 23rd, which is Thursday, and runs through the 26th, which is Sunday, at Orange High School. With shows at 7:30 Thursday, Friday, and Saturday, and then a 3 p.m. matinee on Sunday. 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We're up to 77 degrees now in Chapel Hill. Sun's coming down. It's going to be partly cloudy this morning, mostly cloudy in the afternoon. Temperature's not changing too much. It'll get up into the mid-80s, but no hotter than that. Chance of rain developing later in the day, around 4 or 5 o'clock or so. That chance of rain will start to pick up. Could see a stray shower before that, too, but 4 or 5 is when the chance increases kind of generally around the triangle. Some stray thundershowers possible in that mix, too, so watch out for that if you're out later. Overnight lows in the low 70s tonight, and then a chance of rain and thunderstorms every day for the rest of the week. Wednesday is our best chance of rain, but we've got that chance in the forecast every day. Highs tomorrow will top out in the low 90s. That'll be our one hot day of the week, and then we're back to 85 on Wednesday, and then we'll settle down around 80 degrees for the rest of the week after that. 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
0: 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They're based out of Los Angeles. They're called the Rose Hips. They're only a year old, and they've only dropped a few singles, but they have already started to get a lot of buzz. Their most recent single is out now, and we've got it for you as our New Music Monday song of the week. Here's the Rose Hips with Harder to Stand on 97.9 The Hill.

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5: 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I'm going to keep the hour going with another song. This one's local from an artist who put out an album earlier this year. He's got a show at Standchicks in Durham at 8 o'clock on Saturday night, along with Hank Patty and The Current. The artist is Bill Moore. Here he is from a couple of years ago off his debut album with Durham Women on 97.9 The Hill.

0: It's time now for this week's Hometown Hero, brought to you by the Omex Gardner Foundation. This week, we're honoring not one hometown hero, but four. Todd LaFreeze, TJ Lurie, Andy Olson, and Jim Ray, who've all spent the last few weeks biking across the country to raise awareness and to raise thousands of dollars for the Be Loud Sophie Foundation here in Chapel Hill.
1: None of us have ever taken on this type of trip before.
0: It's a 3,500-mile trip from the Pacific to the Atlantic, traversing across 10 states and two mountain ranges. They started in San Francisco on June 13th, and they're wrapping up this week in Savannah, all part of an annual fundraiser trip called Bike Loud that's now in its seventh year.
2: We have a goal established right now at $18,000.
0: They've already raised more than $19,000 and still counting. And in the 7 years it's been going on, Bike Loud overall has raised $200,000 for the Be Loud Sophie Foundation.
3: This is an organization that supports teen and young adults with cancer. It's based on my daughter Sophie's experience.
0: That's Nicholas Steiner, who co-founded the Be Loud Sophie Foundation 11 years ago.
3: What she realized when she was in the hospital was that there's just not great psychosocial support for that age group. So we started this organization and have had great support from UNC. Started in 2015 with just one person. And this team has grown to now 13 people 10 years later. It's just unbelievable.
0: The point is to provide services to teen and young adult cancer patients to help them stay positive and live as normal a life as possible. Nicholas Steiner says that makes a huge difference.
3: There is both a medical improvement in how the patients are treated, but also psychosocial support. Just the staff realizing the 14-year-olds is very different from 5-year-olds. The age group we're hitting is 13 to 39-year-olds. The high school dancer, the 25-year-old single mother, the 40-year-old father with a whole family.
0: It's made a huge difference at the hospital here in Chapel Hill, and Steiner says now the plan is to extend that good work across the state.
3: We just launched a hub and spoke project, bringing the expertise at UNC to other sites across North Carolina. So we're working with hospitals in Morganton, Lumberton, Lenoir, and in Raleigh so that young adults just have the best possible care.
0: You can learn more about the Be Loud Sophie Foundation and their work at UNC hospitals by visiting BeLoudSophie.org and follow the biker's journey and donate to the cause at BikeLoud.org.
3: So much of the success is based on this wonderful community we're part of.
0: And of course, that wonderful community includes Todd LaFreeze, TJ Lurie, Andy Olson, and Jim Ray, this week's Hometown Heroes, brought to you by the Omex Gardner Foundation, a nonprofit formed in 1942 to carry on the legacy of Governor Gardner by providing financial support to any institution devoted to charitable, scientific, literary, or educational purposes. 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
0: This traffic report brought to you by the School of Rock, Chapel Hill. And by the way, I just checked the donate page for Bike Loud, and they are now past $20,000 officially. So congratulations to them. I think today is the day they're supposed to arrive in Savannah, too. As for the traffic out there in our neck of the woods, it's looking pretty good. No incidents or accidents to report. Just a couple little slowdowns to watch for. In Chapel Hill, your typical traffic around Fordham Boulevard by Old Mason Farm Road near St. Thomas More. If you're on I-40, you'll see some traffic eastbound right at the Churton Street exit in south of downtown Hillsboro. That clears up pretty quick. If you're on 40 westbound, you'll see some traffic around 540 and Page Road heading into the RTP. And then again, right as you're approaching NC-54 in southern Durham, both of those clear up pretty quickly as well. Durham Freeway is slow as it always is as you're approaching TW Alexander Drive. Nothing too bad there beyond the usual stuff. And if you're seeing anything we're not reporting, though, you can always send us a text when you're safe and off the roads and tell us about it at 919-240-6000. School of Rock Chapel Hill bringing us traffic. 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A really terrific live performance here in our studio. A lot more of that at the Cradle Backroom on Saturday night. 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Currently 78 degrees in Chapel Hill. We got partly cloudy skies this morning. It's going to be mostly cloudy this afternoon. Highs getting up into the mid-80s and a chance of rain developing in the later afternoon hours around 4 or 5 o'clock or so. That chance of rain will really start to pick up. Possible thunder showers in the mix as well. Could see a stray shower earlier in the day too, but it's later afternoon that we'll see that chance of rain really picking up. Overnight lows in the low 70s tonight, and then kind of the same story for the rest of the week. Chance of rain and thunderstorms every single day. Wednesday is our best chance of rain, but we've got a chance every day this week. Highs tomorrow will top out in the low 90s, but that's our one hot day. We'll be back in the mid-80s on Wednesday and then settle down around 80 degrees for the rest of the week. 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
0: 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In the studio this morning with Michael Coe. Hello, how are you?
6: Good morning, Aaron. I think we've had a pretty good year cinematically. We've had some exciting films come out, and some exciting films are still yet to come out. I think it'll be an interesting year at the Academy Awards, which I'm sure you will be plugged into.
0: Yes. I still haven't seen The Odyssey yet.
6: Yeah.
0: So.
6: One film that I am confident will not make any noise or any waves, at the Academy Awards is the live-action Moana remake. With The Rock reprising his role as Maui.
0: Yes.
6: Which was released barely 10 years after the original Moana hit theaters, and less than that after Moana 2 animated hit theaters.
0: Money's money no matter what year it is.
6: The live-action Moana movie will need at least $600 million to break even in theaters. Mm. It had a relatively disappointing opening at about $95 million. Could lose more than $100 million theatrically if this trend continues.
0: That's bad. The weird thing is, like, we're going with worldwide box office here. Like, $600 million for, like, a big ticket, like, e-ticket Disney animated movie. Like, they should be able to make that, to be honest. Like, think about all the countries there are.
6: Yeah, all the countries. Yeah, so the animated Moana made about $687 million theatrically. Its budget was around $150 to $175 million, which is pretty beefy for an animated movie.
0: Yeah.
6: Moana, the current one, had a budget of $250 million.
0: Okay.
6: Which, a quarter of a billion's a lot.
0: Does it cost $350 million to market the thing? Is that what the extra $350 million is for?
6: Maybe.
0: Because the case.
6: I don't know all the things that go into a film budget. I really don't.
0: It's the cost of making the movie. It's the cost of marketing and distributing the movie. And then it's the cost of all of the accounting fudging that you need to do in order to convincingly sell it to a judge that the actor / producer / director that you promised 1% of the profits to you is actually not owed anything at all. Because look at these numbers. They're airtight. I tell you, they're airtight, baby.
6: Fair enough.
0: Yeah.
6: I was already cynical about the idea of remaking Moana as a live action movie a decade after the original came out, but with them casting The Rock as Maui after he was the voice of Maui in the animated Moana movie, it's like they're not even trying.
0: Who would you have wanted to play Maui?
6: Nobody. This movie should not exist.
0: But if it's greenlit and you're the casting director and you've been like you've had this position thrust upon you and now you have to cast this role. I mean, Jason Momoa is probably like an obvious choice, but
6: he doesn't seem like a very good person, though.
0: I don't know.
6: The live action Moana was also produced by The Rock, so maybe that was a part of his contract. It's like, look, I'll finance your film, but only if I'm Maui.
0: That is such an iconic The Rock role. Like, for the same reason,
6: are there any other iconic The Rock roles?
0: Sure. As long as there are absolutely no follow-up questions, yes, 100%.
6: Yeah, I loved him in The Scorpion King.
0: I mean, it would be The Scorpion King. Like,
6: Get
0: you can't,
6: smart.
0: No, what's the one? Yeah, I can't remember.
6: Yeah, see, yeah.
0: Yeah, anyway.
6: But sure, this is following in the footsteps of DreamWorks doing almost the exact same thing with the live-action How to Train Your Dragon remake. That one seemed even less original because from the snippets that I saw, it looked like it was almost a shot-for-shot remake of the animated film.
0: I mean, you have to make it the same way they made the original. Otherwise, it's different, and we don't like different things, Michael. I like things exactly the way it changed. Have you been to Franklin Street lately? My favorite restaurant closed 10
6: the
0: years
6: acai
0: ago. The
6: acai bowls
0: has
6: are
0: never
6: taking
0: been the same.
6: Over my beloved Franklin Street. You know, I'm going to do a callback to a trend segment we did, I think, almost a year ago where we talked about Tom Brady cloning his dead dog so he could have the exact same dog again.
0: And it will never be exactly the same.
6: Yeah. But people just don't want change. People just don't want anything new now.
0: It's true. It really is true.
6: Which is why we're remaking, we are doing cynical remakes like The Odyssey. Just another movie based on a more successful book. Unbelievable.
0: Yes, 100%.
6: Unbelievable.
0: Yeah. And I'm just going to be really disappointed because my favorite scene from the book is not going to be in the movie. They had to make cuts. Because it's like an 800-page book.
6: True.
0: You got to cut it down to make it a 3-hour movie. They should make it like a 4-season, like scene-for-scene remake.
6: Oh.
0: And only the Robert Fagel's translation is acceptable. All other translations pale in comparison.
6: I feel like if you did that with the Iliad, it would be a very boring show. Because season one would just all be about Achilles counting the number of boats that have landed at Troy so far.
0: Basically. Like, the Iliad is such a weird thing to adapt. Because you're adapting the Trojan War. You're adapting the end of the Trojan War. You want the whole Trojan horse bit. But that's not in the Iliad. That doesn't come till later. Like, it's literally just like Achilles is mad, he kills a bunch of people, he takes out Hector, then he gets taken out, and then everyone is sad, but then life goes on.
6: Yeah. And somehow Odysseus returned. Okay, have you seen the movie Troy? Wolfgang Peterson,
0: absolutely.
6: Brad Pitt.
0: The Brad Pitt, no.
6: Yeah,
0: absolutely
6: I am
0: not.
6: That one is very long. It's a very long movie that I think the director's cut is even longer. So maybe I should watch that to prepare for the Odyssey, get the backstory, you know?
0: Yeah, 100%.
6: I have no idea what happens.
0: And that's what's trending out there in the world. More from Michael coming up in a couple minutes with a clean joke of the day. By the way, I'm being sarcastic. I do not want an 8-hour miniseries of the Odyssey. The 3-hour movie is perfectly fine. Going to keep the hour going first with some local music courtesy of the Dex Romweber duo, Dex and Sarah with Picture of You on 97.9 The Kill. Awesome.

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4: Good morning, Aaron. 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
4: Very dumb.
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3: 7:59, your time. ABC News coming up in a few minutes, and then more of This Morning after that. 78 degrees and partly cloudy today. It's going to be in the mid-80s with rain in the afternoon.
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6: ABC News, I'm Shiri. Preston, the U.S. hitting Iran again overnight, the ninth straight night of new attacks. Iran launching strikes targeting American allies and facilities in the region. ABC's Louis Martinez covers the Pentagon.
7: Iran just had so many of these weapons already built, stored, some of them in underground facilities. And so they are demonstrating that even if they have a small capability, now we don't know what that capability number is, but they still have it. And so, yes, they can still attack and they can have an impact if they have really good intelligence of where these U.S. bases are specifically.
6: Some of the Iranian attacks turning deadly over the weekend. A total of 17 U.S. service members have died in the war with Iran since February. New prime minister in Britain this morning, Labour leader Andy Burnham taking over as Keir Starmer steps down. Jury selection begins today in Nashville in a new trial over Instagram, the state accusing the platform of being designed to be addictive and contributing to youth mental health crisis. This is ABC News. The Trump administration denying a New York Times report that says federal agents have been told the FBI will no longer investigate confrontations involving immigration agents. ABC's Karen Waugh has more.
8: The Times reports agents were notified such cases would be instead handled by an agency called Homeland Security Investigations, which is an arm of Immigration and Customs Enforcement, or ICE. This effectively leaves the agency to investigate itself. The FBI and Homeland Security deny there's been a policy change, saying this is false, adding the FBI will continue to investigate in accordance with agency policy.
6: Lawyers for Pamela Smart, the former teacher serving a life prison sentence for orchestrating the murder of her husband by her teenage student, is petitioning for a new trial. Hers was the first trial in the nation to be broadcast live on TV from start to finish. She was convicted of first-degree murder in 1990. Her 15-year-old she was dating at the time served 25 years behind bars. Sherry Preston, ABC News.
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3: Good morning. It is 8:05 and 78 degrees in Chapel Hill. Looking at partly cloudy skies out there right now. It will be increasingly cloudy later today. Chance of rain, slight chance of rain early on, but a better chance of rain as we get further into the afternoon around 4 or 5 o'clock or so. That chance of showers will pick up. Possible thunder showers in the mix too. Overnight lows in the low 70s after topping out around 85 this afternoon, and then a chance of rain and thunderstorms pretty much every day for the rest of the week, which is good news as we continue to deal with that ongoing drought all across the state. Catching you up on local news as we start the hour, beginning today in Raleigh, actually, where state lawmakers are currently on summer break after passing a budget bill at the end of last month. But State Senator Jonah Garson of Orange County told us recently that break is not likely to last long, as the House and Senate could be recalled soon for several high-profile votes.
21: We are going to be back the last week of July, and I think we're going to do some terrible stuff then, including take up the override of some vetoes related to DEI stuff and the continuing Republican attempts to erase history and dismantle existing diversity, equity, inclusion programs. I don't know what else we'll do, but we're told we're coming back the last week of July. I think we will come back again in December for a, quote, lame duck session to do more bad stuff. And if one of these bad constitutional amendment passes, I think we'll be writing what the constitutional amendment actually means in December. Then we'll come back in January for a long session where we'll see if we take up the business we're supposed to take up timely, like working on a new state budget.
3: That's State Senator Jonah Garson there. Listen back to that full conversation in the This Morning with Aaron Keck section of our website, chapelboro.com. Staying in Raleigh, WRAL reports Duke Energy Carolinas has agreed to reduce next year's rate increase in a deal made last week with state regulators. If that agreement is approved by the state, the average Duke Energy Carolinas customer will see a 3.7% annual rate increase over the next 2 years. Duke Energy Carolinas mainly serves the western part of the state. Duke Energy Progress, which serves eastern North Carolina, is still asking for an 18% rate hike over the next 2 years, but last week's deal suggests that rate could be coming down as well. Back locally, the Chapel Hill Carborough School Board opened discussions last week on the process of moving the district's world language and Mandarin dual language programs from Glenwood Elementary to some other school, now that Glenwood is slated to close at the end of the next school year. The school board met Thursday to consider two possible options, moving both programs to a single school or splitting them up and moving each program to a separate school. If they stay together, they'd move to Raschkus Elementary, where neighborhood attendance is already projected to be down in the coming years. If they're split up, they'd go to Raschkus and Mary Scroggs. Parents in the two programs have been urging the district to keep them together in the same school. No final decisions yet, but the board is slated to make a final decision at its meeting on August 20th, with a redistricting process to begin immediately afterward. Staying in school news, one high-ranking administrative position got filled and another opened up in our community on Friday. Chapel Hill Carborough City Schools officially named Patrick Green as the next principal of Chapel Hill High School, coming over from Green Central High, where he was named North Carolina Principal of the Year back in 2022. But on campus, the dean of the UNC Hussman School of Journalism and Media announced on Friday that he's stepping down from that role effective August 1st. Raul Rice has been journalism school dean for the last 4 years. He says he's taking a research leave this fall before coming back to teach in the spring. Elsewhere in local news, the town of Carborough has announced the playground at Carborough Town Commons is closed for maintenance until September. Town officials will be removing the structure, addressing surface and drainage issues, and adding new features, including handicap accessibility. Meanwhile, in Chapel Hill, the News and Observer is reporting the Texas-based fast food restaurant Whataburger is looking to open a new location at University Place Mall sometime next year, next to the Circle K on Estes Drive. That's not a done deal yet, but they did put in an official application last month. A home furnishings store called HomeSense is also slated to go into the mall also sometime next year. Finally, last month, we reported on the story of a dog named Mr. Pickles, a 6-year-old Cocker Spaniel who was rescued alongside three other dogs from the home of a deceased resident in Chatham County. Mr. Pickles was found trapped in a closet in a state of severe neglect, covered in pounds of matted fur, but the sheriff's office took him out. The folks at VetGR in Chapel Hill addressed his immediate health issues, and Mary Lucas at Longleaf Animal Rescue has been caring for him ever since. Recently, Mr. Pickles was reunited with some of the officers and vets who saved his life. And 97.9 The Hill's Henry Taylor was there.
0: Mr. Pickles! Hi, buddy!
12: On Thursday, July 16th, a very excited Cocker Spaniel made his way through the doors of VegER, a veterinary hospital in Chapel Hill. His name is Mr. Pickles, and the last time he came through these very same doors, he was in a far worse condition.
0: I didn't know what to think. I didn't know what all was going on or like the gravity of it until we decided we have to do something and help. We sedated him for quite a bit of time, several hours of shaving, clipping, at least 5 people involved in his care for us to really see like the gravity and severity of the condition that he was in.
12: That's Anna Taylor, a veterinarian at VegER. She's just one of the people who helped Mr. Pickles survive and ultimately recover from a case of severe animal neglect, which resulted in deep matting.
0: You know, I've seen neglect cases, abuse cases, but something about Mr. Pickles' case just hit a little bit harder. We were shaving. He had mats of feces on him. I found Snickers bars in between his toes. I even found some bugs in his matted hair. So it was just something that I was so shocked about and honestly never thought that I would see.
12: But on this occasion, she got to see a markedly different dog. Mr. Pickles was brought by his caretaker to reunite with Taylor's team from the night he was cared for, as well as the officers from the Chatham County Sheriff's Office who initially found him. He was given a dog treat cake and a basket with plenty of pickle plushies. In return, he showed his love to each and every person involved in his rescue, excitedly greeting everyone he could at the event.
0: I knew I was going to be excited, but I didn't think that the waterworks were going to come as they did. I was genuinely concerned that, you know, potentially he wouldn't be adoptable if he didn't get, you know, was able to acclimate to people and acclimate to outside environments. So to see the huge change and difference in his personality and how much happier he is now and that he loves everybody is really amazing.
12: After Taylor's team removed somewhere between 5 to 10 pounds of matted fur, Mr. Pickles went to live with Mary Lucas, the founder of Longleaf Animal Rescue.
2: I had a bedroom set up for him when he came on arrival. We let him sit there for about a week and did not do anything. We didn't touch him. We didn't, make him do anything. We just fed him and kept an eye on him and made sure that he was okay and safe. And then slowly I started to toss him treats across the room, and he was terrified of me. He was terrified of touch. You could not get near him. And slowly he started to make his way over to me, and at the end of that week, he finally came over and kissed my face. Out of all things, I was terrified.
12: And after gleaning inspiration from a big jar of Costco pickles and giving him his memorable name, the rest was history.
2: After that, it was real quick. I mean, from there, I learned he was food motivated and he loved dogs. He immediately latched onto all my dogs, which was really sweet. But it was quick from there.
12: According to Lucas, from here on out, Mr. Pickle's future seems anything but sour.
2: He has a couple of approved applicants that are really wonderful. One of them he has met, and he met their dog as well, and they loved him. So we're working through some medical things with him. He has one more procedure, as I mentioned, hopefully only one more procedure. And then from there, we're hoping that he can be adopted.
12: And as for Mr. Pickles himself, he didn't have any comment other than... For 97.9 The Hill, I'm Henry Taylor.
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3: This traffic report is brought to you by the Chelsea Theater and the Timberline Shopping Center. We'll make it a quick one. Not too much traffic out there this morning. Just your usual stuff and a little bit lighter than usual. You will see some traffic on 40 eastbound heading from Hillsboro towards Chapel Hill as you're getting close to NC 86 in northern Chapel Hill. It gets a little bit slow until you're just past that exit. If you're on the Durham Freeway, you'll see some northbound traffic right around TW Alexander Drive. And that is pretty much it. If you're seeing anything we're not reporting, though, you can send us a text when you're safe and off the roads and tell us about it at 919-240-6000. 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With a selection of beer and wine and the best popcorn in town, find out what's showing at thechelseatheater.org. By the way, if you like movies, get by your phones in a half an hour for the Impossible Quiz. We've had a couple stumper questions in a row, so we've got 6 movie tickets to give away today, 4 to the Chelsea and 2 to the Lumina for the first caller in with the right answer to today's trivia question. I'll try to make it a slightly harder one today with that big prize up for grabs, but questions about last week's news, so if you've been following the local news, you should have all the information you need, so get by your phones in a half an hour for that. 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It is currently 78 degrees and partly cloudy in Chapel Hill. It is going to be partly cloudy during the morning, increasingly cloudy in the afternoon. High temperatures in the mid-80s, so not really too much of a fluctuation in the temperature. Do have a chance of rain coming in later in the afternoon around 4 or 5 o'clock or so. That chance of rain will start to pick up. Stray thundershowers possible in the mix as well. Could see a shower or two earlier in the day, but it's late afternoon when that really starts to increase. Overnight lows in the low 70s, and then kind of the same story for the rest of the week. Chance of rain every day. Wednesday is our best chance of rain, but we could see precipitation pretty much every day for the week and weekend. Highs tomorrow will get up into the low 90s, but then it'll drop back down again. We'll be in the mid-80s on Wednesday, and then we'll settle around 80 for the rest of the week after that. 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So check out the Black and North Carolina Mahi Bowl. 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Coming up next, we've got sports. UNC football was in the spotlight at the ACC kickoff in Charlotte on Friday. We heard from Coach Bill Belichick. We'll have some of his comments after this.
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3: Aaron Kidd coming at you from Chapel Hill Media Group Studios here on East Franklin Street. It is time now to take a look at sports. We're just a little more than a month out from the start of college football season, and UNC took the stage on Friday at the annual ACC kickoff event in Charlotte, with Tar Heel coaches and players alike sharing positive words about the team's progress in the offseason as Carolina hopes to bounce back from a disappointing 4-8 season last year. Here's head coach Bill Belichick on where the Tar Heels stand now versus 2025.
25: You know, last year, the quarterbacks that played didn't take any snaps for us in the spring. You know, Gio wasn't here, Max wasn't able to participate, and so that was it. This year, you know, our quarterbacks after spring ball are still here. We're out running player run practices, which, you know, our players were never able to really do last year because we didn't have enough experience on either side of the ball to line up offensively or defensively and be able to run our plays. You know, now, you know, our team can go out there and we can run, you know, PRPs with each other. They can continue to work on their plays, their fundamentals, their techniques, their terminology, or their communication, gain trust in each other. That's a huge, you know, advantage that we didn't have last year. And the players have done a great job of that. You know, from what I understand, I've been out there, but they've all spoken very highly about how productive those have been. So certainly starts on offense at the quarterback position by having an experienced quarterback who can get in the huddle, call the play, and know what everybody's supposed to do. And we just didn't have that last year. So, you know, that's the type of thing when I say we're way ahead of where we were last year, that would be a good example of it. So, yeah, thanks for that question.
3: That's Bill Belichick speaking there. Read more comments from Coach Belichick and several Tar Heel players by visiting our website, chapelboro.com. Quickly in baseball, the Durham Bulls returned from their All-Star break by taking 2 of 3 against Charlotte over the weekend. The Bulls are back on the road this week at Memphis starting tomorrow.
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3: 8:21 your time. Local officials are asking for your input as they discuss the future of the 11-mile rail line from I-85 through Carborough to Chapel Hill that currently brings coal to UNC's cogen plant on Cameron Avenue. A new study is looking at different possibilities for the line, including public transit or a bike and pedestrian trail. There are several upcoming community workshops where you can offer your feedback. Next one is going to be this Wednesday, the 22nd, from 6:30 to 8:30 at Hargraves Community Center in Chapel Hill. 8:22 is your time. I got some local music for you now, courtesy of Joseph Terrell. This is Persimmon, 97.9 The Hill.

0: That's Tool there with Sober on 97.9 The Hill. Joseph Terrell before that with Persimmon. 8:30 is your time. 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
0: 8:32 is your time. I'm Aaron Keck with you this morning, catching you up on local news. If you're just joining us, top story for us today is Henry Taylor's feature on the reunion of vets and officials in Chatham County and here in Chapel Hill with a six-year-old Cocker Spaniel named Mr. Pickles, who captivated a lot of attention when he was rescued from a really tragic situation in Chatham County a couple of months ago. He's been on the mend ever since, doing very well now, and a really cool reunion with some of the folks who saved him initially. We've got the full story plus photos up on our website, chapelboro.com. Elsewhere in the news, Chapel Hill Carrboro City Schools talking about the future of the Mandarin dual language and world language programs that have been housed at Glenwood Elementary School. Of course, the school board made the tough decision to close that building at the end of the next school year to deal with budgetary issues and declining overall enrollment. But now the question is, where do those two programs move? A couple of options for the school board. They can move them both to one school. That would be Rashkus Elementary if they made that decision, or they could split the two programs up and house them at two different schools. That would be Rashkus and Mary Scroggs Elementary. School board members talked about that at their meeting on Thursday. In order to minimize the number of other students who would be disrupted and have to be redistricted, they would need to split the two districts, the two programs up. But parents of students in those two programs are urging the school board to keep them together because those two programs work really well at Glenwood Elementary School. They want them to continue working well at another location. So tough decision for the board. They'll have to make it next month. On August 20th, a month from today, they're slated to make their final decision. And there are going to be plenty of opportunities for folks to weigh in about it between now and then. So keep it tuned to us. We'll keep you posted on that with additional coverage. And we'll let you know, as well as district officials, we'll be letting folks know when and how and where they can weigh in on that very important question. Other thing we're following in the news is Tar Heel football. We're less than a month, or a little more than a month away, actually, from the start of the Carolina football season. August 29th is the season opener, that TCU game in Dublin, so a month and 9 days away. And the Tar Heel football team was in the spotlight at the ACC football kickoff event in Charlotte last week, Friday. We've got comments from Coach Belichick plus some of the players up on our website, chapelboro.com. 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They've got a couple of really cool exhibits that they've just opened up. Continental Shift, Recent Acquisitions of African Art, and Karen Can Concern, Recent Acquisitions of Modern and Contemporary Art. They both just opened. They're on display through November 15th. 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Currently 79 degrees in Chapel Hill. We got partly cloudy skies. Going to be a partly cloudy morning, a mostly cloudy afternoon. Slight chance of a stray shower earlier in the day, but around 4 or 5 o'clock or so, that chance of rain is going to pick up as we get into the late afternoon and evening hours. Possible thunderstorms in the mix with that. High temperatures will get up into the mid-80s. Hang on to the umbrellas for later. We'll have lows in the low 70s tonight, and then a chance of rain lingering every day for the rest of the week. We need the rain. We're still in a drought, so good news there. But if you got outdoor plans, you want to watch the skies and the weather forecast and plan accordingly, because we could get precipitation pretty much every day. It looks like Wednesday is our best chance of more significant rain, but there is a chance of it every day all week long. Highs tomorrow will top out in the low 90s. That's our one hot day of the week. And then we're back in the mid-80s for Wednesday, and then down around 80 for the rest of the week starting on Thursday. That weather report brought to you by South Creek, redefining life in Chapel Hill with homes starting in the 400s. 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
0: I don't know why I'm inclined to hit the word updates in that. Stunning video updates. It's stunning video updates. The updates are of a video variety. You can see pictures and they move. 8:36 is your time. I'm going to keep the hour going with some local music courtesy of a band that's got a show tomorrow night, Tuesday evening at the Cave in downtown Chapel Hill. That would be one of our favorites, Ravery. And here they are with I Know What It Is I Want on 97.9 The Hill.

0: Land at the Cave in downtown Chapel Hill tomorrow night. That's a rivalry with I Know What It Is I Want. 8:42, your time. Coming back in 2 minutes with traffic and weather together, and then get by your phones for the Impossible Quiz. Big prize up for grabs today. 4 tickets to the Chelsea Theater and 2 to the Lumina. But the first caller in with the right answer to today's question about last week's news. That's next.
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2: I'm Chapel Hill Town Manager Ted Voorhees. This is Our Town, Stories of Chapel Hill, where you get to hear from the people at the heart of your local government. I want you to meet Keisha Hargraves and Emily Powell from Chapel Hill Transit. They're two of many transit teammates who remind us that our Carolina Blue buses do much more than move people.
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0: 8:44 is your time. 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Orange Community Players are raising the curtain on their summer musical, Anything Goes, Thursday through Sunday at Orange High School. 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That's Orange Community Players, North Carolina. And Playmakers Repertory Company's Summer Youth Conservatory is staging this year's musical. Theirs is Hello, Dolly. I saw it on Friday. It's really good. It's open now. It runs through Sunday the 26th with the cast and crew of local students. In that case, get tickets and more info at playmakersrep.org. And of course, for more information about upcoming events and happenings in our community this week and beyond, theatrical and otherwise, head to our website, chapelboro.com, and hit the local events calendar page.
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0: 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It's been relatively light this morning, and that continues to be the case. Got a little bit on the Durham Freeway southbound if you're trying to get on to 40 East. That on-ramp is a little bit slow, but otherwise not too bad on the Durham Freeway. I-40 is looking pretty good. Traffic around Chapel Hill Carborough, not bad. A little bit on Fordham Boulevard right by Manning. A little bit on 54 right by Meadowmont, but nothing too bad there. If you're seeing anything we're not reporting, though, you can always send us a text when you're safe and off the roads and tell us about it. 919-240-6000. 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Currently 79 degrees in Chapel Hill Carborough. Actually, let's make it 80 degrees. We've hit the 80-degree mark. It's going to be not too much hotter than that today. We'll get up to the mid-80s, but no warmer. We'll have occasional clouds this morning, gradually clouding up a little bit more this afternoon. Chance of rain is going to be a lingering but slight in the early part of the day, but as we get to around 4 or 5 o'clock or so, that chance of rain will pick up. So expect some rain and possible thunder showers in the the late afternoon and early evening. Overnight lows in the low 70s tonight, and then that chance of rain and thunderstorms is going to linger every day for the rest of the week. We need the rain. We're still in a drought. It looks like we'll get our best chance of heavier rain on Wednesday, but do expect some rain every day for the rest of the week. Temperatures will fluctuate. We'll be in the low 90s for one day tomorrow, but then back in the mid 80s for Wednesday, and then we'll settle down around a more comfortable 80 degrees for the rest of the week starting on Thursday. 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All right, get by your phones, because it is time for the Impossible Quiz. Your chance to win not two, not four, but six movie tickets to local theaters in Chapel Hill. We give away two tickets every day to either the Chelsea Theater or the Lumina Theater, both amazing theaters in our community. But as you know, if we do not get a correct answer on any given day, we roll the prize over to the next, and we keep doing that until we got a winner. So we've had two stumper questions in a row, so we're up to a pretty big prize today. We've got two tickets to the Lumina Theater and four tickets to the Chelsea Theater to give away today. Chelsea's in the Timberline Shopping Center, showing award-winning independent films, thought-provoking documentaries, and classic movies from around the world with a selection of beer and wine and the best popcorn in town. Find out what's showing at thechelseatheater.org. Of course, the Lumina Theater is right in the heart of Southern Village, newly renovated. They've got some movies on the green outdoors as well during the summertime, so a lot going on there too. Find showtimes and more information about them at thelumina.com. And I have four tickets to the Chelsea and two to the Lumina to give away to the first caller in with the right answer to today's question, which is about last week's news, what we covered here on 97.9 The Hill, and what's also up on our website, chapelburra.com. So if you are a local news aficionado, you should have every bit of information you need to answer this one. 919-929-9245 is going to be the number to call. That's 919-929-9245. Get by your phones and get ready. Insofar as it's a big prize, I'll try to make it a little bit harder. So today I'm going to ask you for a name, but not just one name. I'm going to need you to give me three names. So here we go. Six Orange County residents have officially applied for an open seat on the Orange County Board of Commissioners. For the big prize, give me a call and name any three of them. Six Orange County residents have applied for an open seat on the Orange County Board of Commissioners. If you can name three of them, I'll give you six movie tickets in Chapel Hill. 919-929-9245 is the number. That's 929-WCHL if you're looking at the letters. First caller with the right answers gets six movie tickets. It's time now for this week's Hometown Hero, brought to you by the Omax Gardner Foundation. This week, we're honoring not one hometown hero, but four. Todd LaFreeze, TJ Lurie, Andy Olson, and Jim Ray, who've all spent the last few weeks biking across the country to raise awareness and raise thousands of dollars for the Be Loud Sophie Foundation here in Chapel Hill.
6: None of us have ever taken on this type of trip before.
0: It's a 3,500-mile trip from the Pacific to the Atlantic, traversing across 10 states and two mountain ranges. They started in San Francisco on June 13th, and they're wrapping up this week in Savannah, all part of an annual fundraiser trip called Bike Loud that's now in its seventh year.
7: We have a goal established right now at $18,000.
0: They've already raised more than $19,000 and still counting, and in the 7 years it's been going on, Bike Loud overall has raised $200,000. For the Be Loud Sophie Foundation.
8: This is an organization that supports teen and young adults with cancer. It's based on my daughter Sophie's experience.
0: That's Nicholas Steiner, who co-founded the Be Loud Sophie Foundation 11 years ago.
8: What she realized when she was in the hospital was that there's just not great psychosocial support for that age group. So we started this organization and have had great support from UNC. Started in 2015 with just one person. And this team has grown to now 13 people 10 years later. It's just unbelievable.
0: The point is to provide services to teen and young adult cancer patients to help them stay positive and live as normal a life as possible. Nicholas Steiner says that makes a huge difference.
8: there is both a medical improvement in how the patients are treated, but also psychosocial support. Just the staff realizing the 14-year-olds is very different from 5-year-olds. The age group we're hitting is 13 to 39-year-olds. The high school dancer, the 25-year-old single mother, the 40-year-old father with a whole family.
0: It's made a huge difference at the hospital here in Chapel Hill, and Steiner says now the plan is to extend that good work across the state.
8: We just launched a hub and spoke project, bringing the expertise at UNC to other sites across North Carolina. So we're working with hospitals in Morganton, Lumberton, Lenoir, and in Raleigh so that young adults just have the best possible care.
0: You can learn more about the Be Loud Sophie Foundation and their work at UNC hospitals by visiting BeLoudSophie.org and follow the biker's journey and donate to the cause at BikeLoud.org.
8: So much of the success is based on this wonderful community we're part of.
0: And of course, that wonderful community includes Todd LaFreese, TJ Lowry, Andy Olson, and Jim Ray, this week's Hometown Heroes, brought to you by the O. Max Gardner Foundation, a nonprofit formed in 1942 to carry on the legacy of Governor Gardner by providing financial support to any institution devoted to charitable, scientific, literary, or educational purposes. We thank them for their generous support of our Hometown Hero program all summer long. And Simon on the Hill, got the answer?
9: Yes, Maria Palmer, Verna Cristol, and Ronnie Dossey.
0: Very good. Well done.
9: Thank you very much.
0: Who's this?
9: This is Calder Ron from Chapel Hill.
0: Hey, Calder, congratulations.
9: Thank you very much.
0: Ronnie Dossey, Pam Heminger, Maria Palmer, Eric Valero, Renuka Soul, and Leah Bergman, the six candidates. Calder got three of them, so he is the winner of 4 tickets to the Chelsea Theater and 2 tickets to the Lumina Theater. Big congratulations to him. We'll reset that prize. It'll be 2 tickets to the Lumina Theater up for grabs in our next installment of the Impossible Quiz tomorrow. It's 8:53.
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0: 8:55, your time. Going to wrap up the show with one more song, courtesy of a band featuring an artist who left us too soon but was born on this day in history, 1964. That would be Chris Cornell of Soundgarden. Here's Pretty Noose on 97.9 The Hill.

0: He would have been 62 today. Chris Cornell and Soundgarden with Pretty News. Wrapping us up on this morning. Got the morning grind coming up in just a few minutes, so hang out with us for that. One more look at weather before I step away. It's 80 degrees. It's partly cloudy. It'll be partly to mostly cloudy skies, gradually clouding up throughout the day today. Highs in the mid-80s this afternoon. Chance of rain really kicking in around 5 o'clock or so. Possible thunder showers in the mix. Chance of rain every day for the rest of this week as well. Have a good one. It's 9 o'clock.
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2: ABC News, I'm Sherry Preston, changing of the guard in London.
3: I have just come from Buckingham Palace, where I have accepted His Majesty the King's invitation to form a government.
2: Andy Burnham stepping in as Prime Minister as Keir Starmer steps out. The Pentagon identifying two soldiers killed last week as a part of the war with Iran. They are 25-year-old Tyler Feehan and 19-year-old Isabella Gonzalez killed in a strike in Jordan. President Trump speaking as the U.S. hit Iran for the ninth night in a row.
4: Iran has been very, very badly damaged. They've lost everything almost militarily. They've got very little left. They've got some missiles. They've got some drones. They've got some manufacturing ability, not much.
2: Taylor Farm still recalling lettuce, despite word now that one test showing a parasitic bug that's made hundreds sick was a false positive. This is ABC News. Nine people injured in a Colorado nightclub shooting early this morning. Police working to develop information on the suspected gunman. Brothers and social media influencers Andrew and Tristan Tate now face a total of 59 charges in the UK, including multiple counts of sex assault and sex trafficking from multiple women.
5: And one of them, who we called Evie, to protect her identity because of threats and worries about abuse from Tate's fans, we spoke with her, and she described, in her words, was a very harrowing encounter with Andrew Tate. And this account that she gave, where she described being strangled by him while they were having sex, is one that has come up again in court documents and other accusations from now many women.
2: ABC's Patrick Reeval at the Foreign Desk. The Vice President and Second Lady welcoming a new baby to the family. Usha Vance giving birth to her fourth child this morning. They've introduced baby Alec on social media. Sherry Preston, ABC News.
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12: 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Andrew Stuckey here with you. I'm going to keep the music vibes chill, but I do have some hot coffee here. I'm going to take a sip of this Pete's Coffee as I hit play on this Pax song. Cafe Domingo is good. This is Cheese by Pax on Morning Grind.

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0: Regina Spektor getting wistful on what might have been. Before that, we had local music from Bowerbirds. Right now, we've got some local community partners. And then we'll get Morning Grind Classic with some Bon Iver.
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0: Hey there, this is Henry Taylor, and here's what you can find on chapelboro.com today. This month marks the 5-year anniversary of the time a group of wolf dogs escaped their enclosure and went on the run across Orange County. But where and how are they now? We checked in with two of the wolf dogs, who now spend their days at a refuge in Colorado. Head to our news section to see pictures of the animals and what their caretakers told us about their lives since their big escape. Also in news, an outbreak of Cyclospora chiatinensis continues in the United States, and some people in Orange County have reported falling sick from the parasite, according to the county health department. Head to our news section to read their advice on avoiding the sickness. And finally, members of the UNC football team spoke to the media at the ACC kickoff event in Charlotte on Friday, including head coach Bill Belichick and receiver Jordan Shipp. Go to our sports section to read the highlights. It's all on chapelboro.com.
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0: Now for your local news, I'm Aaron Keck. The Chapel Hill Carver School Board opened discussions last week on the process of moving the district's world language and Mandarin dual language programs from Glenwood Elementary to some other school, now that Glenwood is slated to close at the end of the next school year. The school board met Thursday to consider two possible options, moving both programs to a single school or splitting them up and moving each program to a separate school. If they stay together, they'd move to Rashkus Elementary, where neighborhood attendance is already projected to be down in the coming years. If they're split up, they'd go to Rashkus and Mary Scroggs. Parents in the two programs have been urging the district to keep them together in the same school. Splitting them up would reduce the number of people at other schools who would have to be redistricted. No final decisions yet, but the board is slated to make a final decision at its meeting on August 20th, with the redistricting process to begin immediately afterward. Staying in the schools, one high-ranking administrative position got filled and another opened up in our community on Friday. Chapel Hill Carver City Schools officially named Patrick Green as the next principal of Chapel Hill High School, coming over from Green Central High, where he was named North Carolina Principal of the Year in 2022. But on campus, the dean of the UNC Hussman School of Journalism and Media announced Friday that he's stepping down from that role effective August 1st. Raul Rice has been journalism school dean for the last 4 years. Turning to business news, the News and Observer is reporting the Texas-based fast food restaurant Whataburger is looking to open a new location at University Place Mall sometime next year, next to the Circle K on Estes Drive. That's not a done deal yet, but they did put in an official application last month. A home furnishing store called HomeSense is also slated to go in the mall also sometime next year. Finally, UNC football was in the spotlight last week at the ACC kickoff event in Charlotte. Get comments from Coach Bill Belichick and players by visiting our website, chapelboro.com. With your hometown news, I'm Aaron Keck.
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0: Mount Moriah doing Baby Blue from the local catalog here on The Morning Grind. We had Gomez before that. We're going to get some community partners. We'll do some Josh Rouse and some Fleming coming up.
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1: Fleming with Like Home here on The Morning Grind. We have almost completed an hour of Morning Grind music. I have actually, I'm going to be honest with you, I completed my first cup of coffee a couple songs ago, but I've been holding out until we get to ABC News to get my refill, and that's coming up right after Cat Stevens does Wild World here on The Morning Grind.

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1: ABC News, I'm Sherry Preston. Two Americans killed in the Middle East, now identified as 25-year-old and a 19-year-old soldiers, both killed in Jordan. 17 Americans have died since the beginning of the war with Iran. The U.S. hitting more Iranian targets overnight, the ninth straight night of attacks, the violence pushing up oil prices, gas prices following suit. AAA now says the nationwide average for regular is $4 a gallon. For the seventh time in less than a decade, Great Britain has a new prime minister, Andy Burnham, speaking this morning after being charged by the king to form a new government.
2: I know people at home are fed up with politics. I hear you, and I want to be honest with you. We have not been good enough, and we need to be better.
1: Funeral services are set for today for Nolan Wells. The 18-year-old died during a 4th of July boating trip with friends in Mississippi. Police still investigating the circumstances around his death. This is ABC News. We're now hearing more about a Northern California kidnapping.
3: I have two biologists in my custody right now.
4: You're listening to the tense moments FBI special agents speak to two suspects who allegedly kidnapped U.S. Forest employees at gunpoint.
3: I'm requesting FBI investigators.
4: According to the U.S. Forest Service, two workers were conducting routine field operations when they were allegedly zip-tied and held at gunpoint inside a trailer. FBI's hostage rescue team, snipers, SWAT teams, and bomb units seen swarming the area. After 12 hours of negotiating, the two Forest Service workers were released.
1: ABC's Jacqueline Lee. A 105-year-old Navy veteran in the Rochester, New York area ticked an item off his bucket list over the weekend, skydiving out of a plane. Spurgeon Butch Carlson did a tandem jump Sunday afternoon for his birthday. Last year, for his 104th, he did his first horseback ride with his 99-year-old brother. Sherry Preston, ABC News.
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12: Good morning. Just after 10 o'clock here on the Morning Grind, Andrew here with you. I've got another hour of day-starting type music. I'm going to get it started with some Bright Eyes with Old Soul Song for the New World Order.

0: The National with an assist from Taylor Swift on the Alcott. Before that, we had local music from Mad Crush. Going to get into some community partners next. I've got Elliot Smith queued up here on the Morning Grind.
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That's Elliot Smith doing Between the Bars on the Morning Grind. I'm Andrew Stuckey, reaching into the Keckery for this next one. This is a different thread from 2020 with Red is the Rose. Red.

0: Hey there, this is Henry Taylor, and here's what you can find on chapelboro.com today. Mr. Pickles, a Cocker Spaniel found suffering from severe neglect and deep matting, recently got to reunite with the vets and animal services officers who helped save him. Head to our news section to listen to our story on how both Mr. Pickles himself and his rescuers reacted to being reunited. This week's Hometown Heroes, presented by the Omax Gardner Foundation, are Todd LaFreese, TJ Lowry, Andy Olson, and Jim Ray. They've spent the past few weeks biking across the country to raise awareness and money for the Be Loud Sophie Foundation, which supports teens and young adults with cancer. Head to our Town Square section to learn more about their 3,500-mile trek. Also in Town Square, Durham rapper Otis Ghost stopped by Live and Local, still celebrating the release of last year's EP, I Miss You, Behave, and I'll Be Back Soon. Be sure to give our chat with him a listen. You can find it all on chapelboro.com.
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0: Now for your local news, I'm Aaron Keck. The Chapel Hill Carver School Board opened discussions last week on the process of moving the district's world language and Mandarin dual language programs from Glenwood Elementary to some other school, now that Glenwood is slated to close at the end of the next school year. The school board met Thursday to consider two possible options, moving both programs to a single school or splitting them up and moving each program to a separate school. If they stay together, they'd move to Rashkus Elementary, where neighborhood attendance is already projected to be down in the coming years. If they're split up, they'd go to Rashkus and Mary Scroggs. Parents in the two programs have been urging the district to keep them together in the same school. Splitting them up would reduce the number of people at other schools who would have to be redistricted. No final decisions yet, but the board is slated to make a final decision at its meeting on August 20th, with the redistricting process to begin immediately afterward. Staying in the schools, one high-ranking administrative position got filled and another opened up in our community on Friday. Chapel Hill Carver City Schools officially named Patrick Green as the next principal of Chapel Hill High School, coming over from Green Central High, where he was named North Carolina Principal of the Year in 2022. But on campus, the dean of the UNC Hussman School of Journalism and Media announced Friday that he's stepping down from that role effective August 1st. Raul Rice has been journalism school dean for the last 4 years. Turning to business news, the News and Observer is reporting the Texas-based fast food restaurant Whataburger is looking to open a new location at University Place Mall sometime next year, next to the Circle K on Estes Drive. That's not a done deal yet, but they did put in an official application last month. A home furnishing store called HomeSense is also slated to go in the mall also sometime next year. Finally, UNC football was in the spotlight last week at the ACC kickoff event in Charlotte. Get comments from Coach Bill Belichick and players by visiting our website, chapelboro.com. With your hometown news, I'm Aaron Keck.
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Amy Mann with Save Me on the Morning Grind. As we're keeping it mostly chill, but time to be chill's just about over. Jordan Biles coming in for the Record Shop. I'm going to use that opportunity to mix a little bit more percussion into my last song here. This is the anniversary doing The Heart is a Lonely Hunter. 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
7: ABC News, I'm Sherry Preston. The UK now has its seventh prime minister in the past decade.
8: I will put the care of people at the heart of everything I do.
7: Andy Burnham taking over after Keir Starmer resigned. Iran launching strikes targeting American allies and facilities in the region. ABC's Louis Martinez covering the Pentagon.
9: Iran just had so many of these weapons already built, stored, some of them in underground facilities. And so they are demonstrating that even if they have a small capability, now we don't know what that capability number is, but they still have it. And so, yes, they can still attack and they can have an impact if they have really good intelligence of where these U.S. bases are specifically.
7: The two American service members killed in Jordan now identified, one from Hawaii, the other from Texas. Nine people wounded after a man opened fire outside a pizza palace in Tucson on Sunday. In Denver, one person was killed, eight wounded after at least two people opened fire at a nightclub. This is ABC News. It's not technically a precious metal, but ABC's Jim Ryan says the rising value of copper has made it a favorite target for thieves. And sometimes that means some rough working conditions.
10: Take the case of Tangipahoa Parish, Louisiana, where Kentwood Police Chief Michael Casaruni says thieves went to work one night.
11: There's about 880 feet of line, both fiber and copper. It was taken off the pole.
10: Out in the parish.
12: This is 8 days straight without internet.
10: J.C. Watts and his wife both work remotely.
13: It was just a hard pill to swallow.
10: While AT&T replaces the stolen copper wiring, the Wattses have signed on with a satellite-based internet provider. Jim Ryan, ABC News.
7: Congo's health ministry says at least 930 people are now confirmed to have died in the country's Ebola outbreak, which is the fastest growing on record. This particular strain, first discovered May 15th, has no approved vaccine and no known treatment. The number of confirmed cases at this point, 2,344. I'm Sherry Preston, ABC News.
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23: 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Happy Monday. I'm Jordan Bile. 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I'll be back after a couple songs to highlight one of those businesses for you. But first, let's get started with the music in The Record Shop. I couldn't think of a better way to start us off on this beautiful Monday than with one of my favorite artists. This is Taylor Swift with Lavender Haze.

That was the Talking Heads with "And She Was" on The Record Shop. I'm Jordan Bile. The Record Shop is brought to you by the great businesses in downtown Chapel Hill and Carrboro, including the Baxter. They bring you an experience like no other bar in the Triangle. Check out 40 vintage arcade games for fun with the family or a night out on the town. And don't miss their trivia nights happening every Wednesday starting at 8:30 p.m. With 40 vintage and original arcade games and quality libations from their full bar, you'll have a blast from the past at the Baxter. Let's get back into the music with No Doubt, Don't Speak.

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I love that band. 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I'm Jordan Bile. Our next song is our New Music Monday track of the week. 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
1: Now for your local news, I'm Aaron Keck. The Chapel Hill Carborough School Board opened discussions last week on the process of moving the district's world language and Mandarin dual language programs from Glenwood Elementary to some other school, now that Glenwood is slated to close at the end of the next school year. The school board met Thursday to consider two possible options, moving both programs to a single school or splitting them up and moving each program to a separate school. If they stay together, they'd move to Rashkus Elementary, where neighborhood attendance is already projected to be down in the coming years. If they're split up, they'd go to Rashkus and Mary Scroggs. Parents in the two programs have been urging the district to keep them together in the same school. Splitting them up would reduce the number of people at other schools who would have to be redistricted. No final decisions yet, but the board is slated to make a final decision at its meeting on August 20th, with the redistricting process to begin immediately afterward. Staying in the schools, one high-ranking administrative position got filled and another opened up in our community on Friday. Chapel Hill Carborough City Schools officially named Patrick Green as the next principal of Chapel Hill High School, coming over from Green Central High, where he was named North Carolina Principal of the Year in 2022. But on campus, the dean of the UNC Hussman School of Journalism and Media announced Friday that he's stepping down from that role effective August 1st. Raul Rice has been journalism school dean for the last 4 years. Turning to business news, the News and Observer is reporting the Texas-based fast food restaurant Whataburger is looking to open a new location at University Place Mall sometime next year, next to the Circle K on Estes Drive. That's not a done deal yet, but they did put in an official application last month. A home furnishing store called HomeSense is also slated to go in the mall also sometime next year. Finally, UNC football was in the spotlight last week at the ACC kickoff event in Charlotte. Get comments from Coach Bill Belichick and players by visiting our website, chapelborough.com. With your hometown news, I'm Aaron Keck.

That was Suki Waterhouse with Back in Love on the Record Shop. I'm Jordan Bile. It's going to be a slightly cooler day than it was yesterday, but not by much. The high today is going to be in the upper 80s with the low in the low 70s. I'm seeing a chance for storms tonight, so keep an eye on that. Let's get back into the music with Rodrigo y Gabriela, Metavolution.

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That was local artist the Carolina Junebugs with Georgia May on the Record Shop. I'm Jordan Bile. That's about all I have time for in the first hour of the Record Shop, but I'm going to be sticking with you with more great music after ABC News at the top of next hour. To close out this first hour of the show, let's hear our last song. This is Howdy with Bad News.

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8: ABC News, I'm Sherry Preston. Gas prices are up again, and the U.S. and Iran continue trading airstrikes. 9 straight days of fighting so far. Here's ABC's Karen Travers at the White House.
9: We're now seeing gas going back to that $4 a gallon average, according to AAA. Traffic in the Strait of Hormuz has essentially slowed down significantly again because of this week and a half now of ongoing strikes. There were 30 verified crossings in the Strait of Hormuz over the last 3 days, according to data.
8: The two service members killed in Jordan this week now identified, Private Isabella Gonzalez and First Lieutenant Tyler Feehan. The president said the war would last around 4 to 6 weeks, and we're now closing in on 5 months of fighting. Great Britain has a new prime minister, the seventh in the past decade, as the country continues to reach for stability following Brexit. Funeral services today for Nolan Wells, the 18-year-old from Mississippi who died after a July 4th boat trip with friends. This is ABC News. There's a bit of a new twist in the lettuce recall linked to the nasty cyclosporiasis outbreak.
10: The FDA now says the one sample of Taylor Farms lettuce that had tested positive for the parasite was a false positive, but the recall is still on. Taylor Farms is pulling dozens of products sourced from central Mexico and distributed across 27 states, including bagged lettuce sold at Walmart under the Market Side brand. Health officials have already linked more than 1,600 illnesses to shredded iceberg lettuce served at Taco Bell locations in five states.
11: ABC's Hannah Patah. A new Associated Press analysis shows more than 4 million people across the country defaulted on their student loans between April 2025 and March of this year. The total number of borrowers in default, meaning they're behind in payments by at least 9 months, is now up to 9.5 million. That means one in every five borrowers is off track when it comes to repaying their student loans. Sherry Preston, ABC News.
12: Man, I love this place. I've been surfing here since I was a kid. 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

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I love this song. 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
1: I'm Chapel Hill Town Manager Ted Voorhees. This is Our Town, Stories of Chapel Hill, where you get to hear from the people at the heart of your local government. I want you to meet Keisha Hargraves and Emily Powell from Chapel Hill Transit. They're two of many transit teammates who remind us that our Carolina Blue buses do much more than move people.
2: 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You know, we all look out for each other. We all doing the same job. We all want to make it back home at night to our families.
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was Wake Up by Mary Middlefield on The Record Shop. I'm Jordan Bile. It's Monday, which means we named a new hometown hero this week. And instead of just one, we named four. Our hometown heroes are Todd LaFreeze, TJ Lowry, Andy Olson, and Jim Ray for their bike trip across the country to raise money for the Be Loud Sophie Foundation. To read more about their trip and the Be Loud Sophie Foundation, head to chapelboro.com in our Town Square section. Let's get back into the music with Oneida by Tyler Childers.

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1: Andrew here with a check of the Chapelboro concert calendar. Massachusetts Rockers Passion Pit will be bringing their brand of synth pop to the Ritz on Friday, July 31st. The very same night, Cat's Cradle Backroom will have the lo-fi songwriting of Philadelphia singer-songwriter Greg Mendez. Again, that's Friday, July 31st. And looking ahead to August, Wednesday the 26th, we've got a double bill at the Motor Co. Miami psych pop trio Mustard Service will be headlining with LA indie darlings Pity Party Girls Club, warming up the crowd. 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
1: Now for your local news, I'm Aaron Keck. The Chapel Hill Carrboro School Board opened discussions last week on the process of moving the district's world language and Mandarin dual language programs from Glenwood Elementary to some other school, now that Glenwood is slated to close at the end of the next school year. The school board met Thursday to consider two possible options, moving both programs to a single school or splitting them up and moving each program to a separate school. If they stay together, they'd move to Raschkus Elementary, where neighborhood attendance is already projected to be down in the coming years. If they're split up, they'd go to Raschkus and Mary Scroggs. Parents in the two programs have been urging the district to keep them together in the same school. Splitting them up would reduce the number of people at other schools who would have to be redistricted. No final decisions yet, but the board is slated to make a final decision at its meeting on August 20th, with the redistricting process to begin immediately afterward. Staying in the schools, one high-ranking administrative position got filled and another opened up in our community on Friday. Chapel Hill Carrboro City Schools officially named Patrick Green as the next principal of Chapel Hill High School, coming over from Green Central High, where he was named North Carolina Principal of the Year in 2022. But on campus, the dean of the UNC Hussman School of Journalism and Media announced Friday that he's stepping down from that role effective August 1st. Raul Rice has been journalism school dean for the last 4 years. Turning to business news, the News and Observer is reporting the Texas-based fast food restaurant Whataburger is looking to open a new location at University Place Mall sometime next year, next to the Circle K on Estes Drive. That's not a done deal yet, but they did put in an official application last month. A home furnishing store called HomeSense is also slated to go in the mall also sometime next year. Finally, UNC football was in the spotlight last week at the ACC kickoff event in Charlotte. Get comments from Coach Bill Belichick and players by visiting our website, chapelboro.com. With your hometown news, I'm Aaron Keck.
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I love that song. That was Pup with Hallways on the Record Shop. I'm Jordan Bile. 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

That was Say She She with Under the Sun on the Record Shop. I'm Jordan Bile. That's about all I have time for in the second hour of the Record Shop, but there's plenty more great music still to come in the final hour of the show after ABC News at the top of next hour. To close out the second hour, let's hear one last song. This is Spoon with The Underdog.

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1: Hey there, this is Henry Taylor, and here's what you can find on chapelboro.com today. This month marks the five-year anniversary of the time a group of wolf dogs escaped their enclosure and went on the run across Orange County. But where and how are they now? We checked in with two of the wolf dogs, who now spend their days at a refuge in Colorado. Head to our news section to see pictures of the animals and what their caretakers told us about their lives since their big escape. Also in news, an outbreak of Cyclospora chiatinensis continues in the United States, and some people in Orange County have reported falling sick from the parasite, according to the county health department. Head to our news section to read their advice on avoiding the sickness. And finally, members of the UNC football team spoke to the media at the ACC kickoff event in Charlotte on Friday, including head coach Bill Belichick and receiver Jordan Shipp. Go to our sports section to read the highlights. It's all on chapelboro.com.
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3: 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I'm from Chapel Hill. I would recommend Noble Orthodontics, that friendly atmosphere that they have. 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It was a very quick process as well. By the time I scheduled my consultation and by the time I actually started my treatment, the time between there was very short, which was nice for someone that was looking to see results as quickly as possible.
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10: ABC News, I'm Michelle Franzen. In Lower Manhattan, smoke billowed outside the federal building where Immigration Court and other federal agencies are located. The FBI says one man now in custody after setting off an incendiary device. ABC's Aaron Katursky has details.
11: The federal police, which are in charge of securing the building, along with ICE police and the FBI, raced to the scene. They took an individual into custody. I talked to some police sources who said that this individual is known to them, known to have anti-ICE type views, may have even participated in protests before.
10: The U.S. war with Iran turning deadly over the weekend. The Pentagon says two U.S. military members were killed at a U.S. base in Jordan due to Iranian strikes. The U.S. still searching for a third military member presumed dead. In Mississippi this hour, a memorial service underway for Nolan Wells in Ocean Springs, the 18-year-old who died while on a boating trip with friends on the 4th of July weekend. This is ABC News. Andrew and Tristan Tate, known online as the Tate brothers, arrested Saturday night in Miami. British prosecutors bringing new charges of alleged rape and sex trafficking against the controversial influencers. That according to U.S. and U.K. authorities. ABC's Patrick Rievel has more.
12: The Tate brothers now face 59 charges in the U.K., including multiple counts of rape, multiple counts of alleged assault, as well as human trafficking, and as well of allegedly making indecent images of children and extreme pornography. These are obviously very serious accusations, which the brothers deny.
10: British police said that there are seven alleged victims in the United Kingdom. It was an epic weekend for the Odyssey film. Christopher Nolan's adaptation of the epic poem took in $264 million worldwide in its debut weekend. I'm Michelle Franzen, ABC News.
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19: 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I'm Jordan Vile. Thank you for spending your Monday afternoon with me. I've got some great music still to come in the final hour of The Record Shop, and let's get it started. 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

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I'm Jordan Bile. 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

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I'm Jordan Bile. 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
1: 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Mr. Pickles, a Cocker Spaniel found suffering from severe neglect and deep matting, recently got to reunite with the vets and animal services officers who helped save him. Head to our news section to listen to our story on how both Mr. Pickles himself and his rescuers reacted to being reunited. This week's Hometown Heroes, presented by the Omax Gardner Foundation, are Todd LaFreese, TJ Lowry, Andy Olson, and Jim Ray. 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Also in Town Square, Durham rapper Otis Ghost stopped by Live and Local, still celebrating the release of last year's EP, I Miss You, Behave, and I'll Be Back Soon. 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
1: Now for your local news, I'm Aaron Keck. The Chapel Hill Carborough School Board opened discussions last week on the process of moving the district's world language and Mandarin dual language programs from Glenwood Elementary to some other school, now that Glenwood is slated to close at the end of the next school year. The school board met Thursday to consider two possible options, moving both programs to a single school or splitting them up and moving each program to a separate school. If they stay together, they'd move to Raschkus Elementary, where neighborhood attendance is already projected to be down in the coming years. If they're split up, they'd go to Raschkus and Mary Scroggs. Parents in the two programs have been urging the district to keep them together in the same school. Splitting them up would reduce the number of people

0: fast food restaurant Whataburger is looking to open a new location at University Place Mall sometime next year, next to the Circle K on Estes Drive. That's not a done deal yet, but they did put in an official application last month. A home furnishing store called HomeSense is also slated to go in the mall also sometime next year. Finally, UNC football was in the spotlight last week at the ACC kickoff event in Charlotte. Get comments from Coach Bill Belichick and players by visiting our website, chapelboro.com. With your hometown news, I'm Aaron Keck.
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That was Safe and Sound by Capital Cities on The Record Shop. I'm Jordan Bile. 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I've got some more music for us now on The Record Shop. This is Whitney with No Woman.

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That was Fall Out Boy with Sophomore Slumper, Comeback of the Year. And before that, we heard All Time Low with Dear Maria, Count Me In on the Record Shop. I'm Jordan Bile, and unfortunately, my time with you has come to a close. It's time for me to step aside and pass the mic off for Indie with Andy and News on the Hill after that. To close out the Record Shop, I've got one more song. This is The Main with April 7th.

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1: 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Mr. Pickles, a Cocker Spaniel found suffering from severe neglect and deep matting, recently got to reunite with the vets and animal services officers who helped save him. 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
11: ABC News, I'm Michelle Franzen. The Pentagon says two service members died in Iranian strikes in Jordan at a U.S. base this past weekend, a third presumed dead. ABC's Karen Travers has more on U.S. strikes targeting Iran.
12: CENTCOM had said over the weekend that the strikes at Iran are aimed at degrading their ability to go after commercial ships in the Strait of Hormuz. Of course, that's been the big focus over these last 2 weeks, trying to limit Iran's ability to strike at those ships. But every time the United States has launched one of those strikes, Iran has hit back at U.S. assets in the region, as we saw over the weekend with the deaths of these service members.
11: In Mississippi, a memorial service for Nolan Wells taking place, the 18-year-old who died during a July 4th holiday boating trip with friends. Salvage operations underway in Charleston, South Carolina to lift the crane that collapsed into the Cooper River earlier this month. Coast Guard urging boaters to avoid Pier G during that project. On Wall Street this hour, stocks are mixed. This is ABC News. Following days of thick haze due to Canadian wildfire smoke drifting into the U.S., clear skies across much of the East Coast, but the Great Lakes air quality alerts are still up. Meantime, volatile storms in store for parts of the Midwest and East Coast, including the threat of damaging winds and possible tornadoes. ABC's Ginger Z says it's a storm system that began in western states.
5: More than 400 severe storm reports since Friday. In Beaver County, Utah, monsoon thunderstorms dropping up to an inch and a half straight on the recent Cottonwood burn scar, triggering flash flooding. The murky, blackened waters carrying the wildfire's remains. A massive mudslide forcing the closure of Interstate 15. Floodwaters moving so fast, sweeping a love seat away. Officials urging people to evacuate, saying the flooding has compromised the water.
11: The Ebola outbreak in Congo now blamed for at least 930 deaths. The health ministry says 37 new deaths were reported in a 24-hour span from Friday to Saturday. Michelle Franz in ABC News.
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10: 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Andy here with you in the Chapel Hill Media Group studio. 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We've got new music from a band called The Rose Hips that you probably haven't heard of because they just put out 3 singles so far, starting earlier this year. I think one of them may have come out late last year. They've done pretty well, though. I'm not sure what the deal is with this band. They've got 3 songs. They're all pretty good. This is the newest song we're about to listen to, called Harder to Stand, and I like it a lot here on Indie with Andy.

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7: Andy here with you on Indy with Andy. Had some saves the day before the community partners there coming out of our New Music Monday song from the Rose Hips, Harder to Stand. I'm going to do another new song that I kind of can't get enough of right now. It's new music from Julia Jacklin. It's called Get Away From Me, I Think I'll Love You.

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8: Andy here with you on Indie with Andy. Thanks for hanging out on this Monday. We've reached the rock and roll birthday portion of the show, and we're going to include yesterday in our look at birthdays because there were kind of a lot of them yesterday. Celebrating birthdays yesterday include Stone Gossard, Pearl Jam guitarist, the frontman of Soundgarden, Chris Cornell, and the legend himself, Carlos Santana. Who needs a black magic woman?

Pearl Jam with Go, rounding out a trio of birthdays. That was Stone Gossard. We had Chris Cornell's Rusty Cage from Soundgarden. And then Carlos Santana with Black Magic Woman. Celebrated a birthday today. It is the anniversary of the birth of Cat Stevens. Let's listen to Morning Has Broken. More.

0: When Andy Dufresne escaped from Shawshank with all of the warden's money, just where do you think he went? Well, yes, he went to Mexico. But first he had to go see John Stillman at Rosewood Wealth Management. And if you want your money to last, you should go see John, too.
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8: Andy here, finishing up Indy with Andy, getting ready for news on the Hill, and I'm going to go out on Blunt Mechanics, thrown out at third. We're going to get there via new music from Cutworms and the Sharp Pins. Here's Papa Fang out.

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1: ABC News, I'm Michelle Franzen. In California, a federal judge temporarily pausing the $110 billion merger between Paramount and Warner Brothers.
2: 12 states sued over the proposed merger last week, arguing that combining two of Hollywood's legacy studios would extinguish competition. The federal judge on Monday agreed with those concerns, writing that the massive market share of the combined companies would, quote, likely violate antitrust laws. The companies were ordered to halt the merger for at least 2 weeks as the lawsuit moves forward. Peter Haralambos, ABC News.
1: The U.S. and Iran entering a second week of renewed strikes. An attack by Iran at a U.S. base in Jordan Friday, killing two U.S. service members. Their bodies will be brought back to the U.S. tomorrow in the military's dignified transfer ritual. President Trump will attend. In New York City, federal officials say a man is in custody after setting off an incendiary device outside the federal building. Authorities say the suspect has a history of anti-ICE activity. No injuries were reported. This is ABC News. A new setback in the massive lettuce recall amid the nationwide cyclosporiasis outbreak.
3: The FDA now says the one sample of Taylor Farms lettuce that had tested positive for the parasite was a false positive. But the recall is still on. Taylor Farms is pulling dozens of products sourced from central Mexico and distributed across 27 states, including bagged lettuce sold at Walmart under the Market Side brand. Health officials have already linked more than 1,600 illnesses to shredded iceberg lettuce served at Taco Bell locations in five states.
1: ABC's Hannah Batta. In Michigan alone, health officials confirmed 1,000 new cases over the weekend, cases in that state topping 6,100. In Mississippi, a memorial service held today for Nolan Wells in Ocean Springs. The 18-year-old died while on a boating trip with friends on the 4th of July weekend. His mother, one of those speaking, saying his absence has left an emptiness that can never be filled. Michelle Franz in ABC News.
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13: 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Andrew Stuckey here with you in the Chapel Hill Media Group studio on a damp East Franklin Street. Today is Monday. It is July 20th. Time's now 3:05. Let's get you reset with our top three stories at 3 o'clock. Top story this afternoon, more on the state budget. We've also got more on Mr. Pickles. And in sports, we've got the ACC kickoff event for football. All that and more is coming up in the news. Also this hour, we're going to listen in on Aaron Keck and Katie Murray celebrating the full reopening of the Eno Arts Mill. Later in the show, we've got New Music Monday, with it being a Monday. We'll also listen in on the Playmaker Repertory Company, Southern Youth, Summer Youth Conservatory, as they visited with Aaron Keck late last week. They've got a show opened last weekend. We'll be continuing this weekend. We'll listen to that conversation coming up later in the show. Right now, we got news to get to, and we will start with the state budget. State lawmakers on summer break after passing that budget bill at the end of last month. State Senator Jonah Garson of Orange County says that break's not likely to last long, as the House and Senate could be recalled soon for several high-profile votes after the budget.
14: We are going to be back the last week of July, and I think we're going to do some terrible stuff then, including take up the override of some vetoes related to DEI stuff and the continuing Republican attempts to erase history and dismantle existing diversity, equity, inclusion programs. I don't know what else we'll do, but we're told we're coming back the last week of July. I think we will come back again in December for a, quote, lame duck session to do more bad stuff. And if one of these bad constitutional amendment passes, I think we'll be writing what the constitutional amendment actually means in December. Then we'll come back in January for a long session where we'll see if we take up the business we're supposed to take up timely, like working on a new state budget.
13: State Senator Jonah Garson there. You can listen to the full conversation on chapelboro.com in the This Morning with Aaron Keck section. Looking at some local news now, we had the Chapel Hill Carrboro School Board with open discussions last week. The preliminary thoughts on the process of moving the district's world language and Mandarin dual language programs from Glenwood Elementary to some other school, now that Glenwood is going to be closing at the end of the next school year. The board met Thursday to consider the possibilities of moving both programs to a single school or moving one program to one school and the other program to a different school. If they stay together, they would go to Rashkus Elementary, where neighborhood attendance is already projected to be down in the coming years. And if they were to split, it would split between Rashkus and Mary Scroggs. Parents in both programs have been urging the district to keep them together in the same school. No final decisions were made. The board is slated to make a final decision when they meet on August 20th. Keeping it in local news now, Town of Carrboro has announced that the playground at Carrboro Town Commons will be closed until September as officials remove the structure to address surface and drainage issues. And they'll rebuild it with new features, including more accessibility. Finally, some restaurant news here locally, as the News and Observer is reporting that Whataburger is looking at opening a location at University Place sometime in 2027. It would be next to the Circle K on Estes Drive, and it would have a drive-through. Finally, now a feel-good story. Last month, we reported on Mr. Pickles, a Cocker Spaniel who was rescued alongside three other dogs from a home of a deceased resident in Chatham County. Mr. Pickles was found trapped in a closet in a state of severe neglect, covered in pounds of matted fur, that the sheriff's office took him out. And then the folks at Veg ER here in Chapel Hill addressed his immediate health issues. And Mary Lucas at Longleaf Animal Rescue has been caring for Mr. Pickles since then. Recently, he was reunited with some of the officers and vets who saved his life. 97.9 The Hill's Henry Taylor got to be there.
15: Mr. Pickles! Hello! Hi, buddy!
16: On
15: Thursday, July 16th, a very excited Cocker Spaniel made his way through the doors of Veg ER, a veterinary hospital in Chapel Hill. His name is Mr. Pickles, and the last time he came through these very same doors, he was in a far worse condition.
16: I didn't know what to think. I didn't know what all was going on or like the gravity of it until we decided we have to do something and help. We sedated him for quite a bit of time, several hours of shaving, clipping, at least 5 people involved in his care for us to really see like the gravity and severity of the condition that he was in.
15: That's Anna Taylor, a veterinarian at Veg ER. She's just one of the people who helped Mr. Pickles survive and ultimately recover from a case of severe animal neglect, which resulted in deep matting.
16: You know, I've seen neglect cases, abuse cases, but something about Mr. Pickles' case just hit a little bit harder. We were shaving. He had mats of feces on him. I found Snickers bars in between his toes. I even found some bugs in his matted hair. So it was just something that I was so shocked about and honestly never thought that I would see.
15: But on this occasion, she got to see a markedly different dog. Mr. Pickles was brought by his caretaker to reunite with Taylor's team from the night he was cared for, as well as the officers from the Chatham County Sheriff's Office who initially found him. He was given a dog treat cake and a basket with plenty of pickle plushies. In return, he showed his love to each and every person involved in his rescue, excitedly greeting everyone he could at the event.
16: I knew I was going to be excited, but I didn't think that the waterworks were going to come as they did. I was genuinely concerned that, you know, potentially he wouldn't be adoptable if he didn't get, you know, was able to acclimate to people and acclimate to outside environments. So to see the huge change and difference in his personality and how much happier he is now and that he loves everybody is really amazing.
15: After Taylor's team removed somewhere between 5 to 10 pounds of matted fur, Mr. Pickles went to live with Mary Lucas, the founder of Longleaf Animal Rescue.
17: I had a bedroom set up for him when he came on arrival. We let him sit there for about a week and did not do anything. We didn't touch him. We didn't, make him do anything. We just fed him and kept an eye on him and made sure that he was okay and safe. And then slowly I started to toss him treats across the room, and he was terrified of me. He was terrified of touch. You could not get near him. And slowly he started to make his way over to me. And at the end of that week, he finally came over and kissed my face. Out of all things, I was terrified.
15: And after gleaning inspiration from a big jar of Costco pickles and giving him his memorable name, the rest was history.
17: After that, it was real quick. I mean, from there, I learned he was food motivated and he loved dogs. He like immediately latched onto all my dogs, which was really sweet. But it was quick from there.
15: According to Lucas, from here on out, Mr. Pickles' future seems anything but sour.
17: He has a couple of approved applicants that are really wonderful. One of them he has met, and he met their dog as well, and they loved him. So we're working through some medical things with him. He has one more procedure, as I mentioned, hopefully only one more procedure. And then from there, we're hoping that he can be adopted.
15: And as for Mr. Pickles himself, he didn't have any comment other than... For 97.9 The Hill, I'm Henry Taylor.
13: 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We'll hear from some community partners. 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
3: 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Andrew here on News on the Hill, checking the roadways. And we got some rain out there that's making people go a little bit slower in spots, I think. We'll get to the raininess in just a moment. Right now, that slow in spots is happening mostly on Fordham Boulevard between the merger and I-40. Also got South Road showing some delays at the Columbia Light. Over on I-40, we got something going on. Looks like there was an accident on 40 in the eastbound lanes near 55. And a lot of that traffic spilling over onto NC-54 right now. Durham Freeway is a little bit congested southbound at the merger down to Ellis, but northbound's looking good, and everything up to Hillsboro looks just fine at the moment. If there's anything I'm missing, you can always reach me on the text line here in the studio. The number's 919-240-6000. Time now to look at our weather forecast, brought to you by Rand Coca-Cola Beverages. Got rain out there on East Franklin Street at the moment. That's welcome news. Also have just 82 degrees at the moment. That's also welcome news. Looking a little bit further ahead in the forecast now, some thunderstorms likely throughout the evening tonight. We're supposed to get a substantial amount of rain, up over 2 inches, so we're going to have to keep an eye on that. And partly cloudy and 94 tomorrow. Thunderstorms on Wednesday at 87. More rain on Thursday with a high of 78. And then showers predicted for several days in a row through the weekend. 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Celebrate 250 years the classic way with an ice cold Coca-Cola. Look for limited edition patriotic cans, perfect for summer moments from the backyard to Franklin Street. 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

0: Time now for sports, brought to you this hour by Noble Orthodontics. And we have a little bit of news to get into from the football team, and I believe that I have some audio from Bill Belichick to share with you, but I am having technical difficulties with said audio, so we'll get to that in just a moment. In the meantime, the Durham Bulls got back in action over the weekend after having a week off for the All-Star break. They were able to take 2 of 3 against Charlotte. They'll be on the road for a week-long series at Memphis starting tomorrow. We're going to go ahead and hear from our sports sponsor, Noble Orthodontics, and then we will get you that Bill Belichick audio coming up here on News on the Hill.
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0: Thanks for listening to News on the Hill. Let's resume our sports conversation from just a moment ago. As believe it or not, it is right around a month from now that we'll be starting the college football season. UNC was on the stage on Friday at the annual ACC kickoff event in Charlotte. Tar Heel coaches and players sharing positive words about the team's progress in the offseason. Carolina hoping to bounce back from a disappointing 4-8 season last year. Here's head coach Bill Belichick on where the Tar Heels stand now compared to last season.
7: You know, last year, the quarterbacks that played didn't take any snaps for us in the spring. You know, Gio wasn't here, Max wasn't able to participate, and so that was it. This year, you know, our quarterbacks after spring ball are still here. We're out running player-run practices, which, you know, our players were never able to really do last year because we didn't have enough experience on either side of the ball to line up offensively or defensively and be able to run our plays. You know, now, you know, our team can go out there and we can run, you know, PRPs with each other. They can continue to work on their plays, their fundamentals, their techniques, their terminology, or their communication, gain trust in each other. That's a huge, you know, advantage that we didn't have last year. And the players have done a great job of that. You know, from what I understand, I've been out there, but they've all spoken very highly about how productive those have been. So, certainly starts on offense at the quarterback position by having an experienced quarterback who can get in the huddle, call the play, and know what everybody's supposed to do. And we just didn't have that last year. So, you know, that's the type of thing when I say we're way ahead of where we were last year, that would be a good example of it. So, yeah, thanks for that question.
0: Coach Bill Belichick speaking there. And again, that season's going to get underway in a little over a month, and the Tar Heels will be at the center of a lot of national attention once again to start the season, as they'll be in Dublin, Ireland for a featured game. Time's now 3:26. We're going to hear from some community partners. We will take another look at the weather because there's kind of a whole lot of rain out there on East Franklin Street right now. And then we'll listen in on Aaron Keck talking about the reopening of the Eno Arts Mill. He spoke with Katie Murray last week. Right now, we're going to go ahead and hear from some community partners here on News on the Hill.
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0: Street. We're supposed to get still like an inch and a half of rain almost, and it's coming in a hurry at the moment. Thunderstorms possible throughout the early evening. Overnight low of 73. We're at 80 right now. Then warmer tomorrow, 94 degrees, partly cloudy, 87 with more thunderstorms on Wednesday. And then showers likely each of the next several days through Sunday. So we're working our way out of this drought. And we got a lot of standing water on East Franklin Street right now. So again, as people zoom by, take it a little bit slower if you can. 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
3: Coming up on Friday, August 7th, a few weeks from now, mark your calendars, because Orange County is celebrating the reopening of the Eno Arts Mill after a very long recovery from Tropical Storm Chantal last year. Grand reopening is Friday, August 7th, a big party from 6 to 9 p.m. featuring live music from Liquid Pleasure. Katie Murray heads up the Orange County Arts Commission. Eno Arts Mill is their base. Artsorange.org is their website, and we'll link to that up on our website, chapelborough.com. Katie, thank you so much for being with us today.
4: Thanks for having me.
3: So you got to be excited about reopening. This has been a long, long, long time coming. It's been quite a year.
4: It has, and I am so excited. The mill it looks so good. We've had so many different members of the community step up to help us, and I mean, I hate that we had to go through it, and I would never wish for it to happen again. And it's definitely allowed us to have a bit of a glow up.
3: Mm. I was going to ask, is it improved now versus a year and a month ago?
4: It's so improved. We have like cabinets and closets, and now the floors are a source of controversy. You know, we had those original maple plank floors,
3: right,
4: that were beautiful, but they were also really wonky. And, you know, in a gallery, when you're trying to like set up art on pedestals and you're having to shim everything because the planks are all uneven.
3: Yep.
4: We did lose those floors, and we've got new hardwoods, which everybody has very strong opinions about, but I love them. They're shiny and pretty and more even. So, yeah, it's just, and we got like, you know, thanks to FEMA, we actually were able to buy furniture that we wanted rather than driving all around the triangle, picking up everything from every Goodwill and Habitat store. And it's looking like a proper art space these days.
3: That's awesome. You're saying this, and it's reminding me, have you ever taken the river architecture tour in Chicago?
4: No.
3: It's really cool when you're up there.
4: Cool.
3: You should do it. But they talk about the Great Fire of 1871,
4: right,
3: or whatever year that was, that just like was so tragic and caused so much damage, and was also an opportunity for people to sit down, okay, and say, okay, what do we actually want the city to look like?
4: Yeah.
3: And build from the ground
4: up. That's exactly
3: up, like,
4: what we've been doing.
3: On a certain level.
4: Yes.
3: Like, make something good out of something bad.
4: And not just how our space is operating, but how we are operating. We ended up participating in Leadership Triangle Transforming Teams program all winter and into the spring. My whole team going to Raleigh every other week. We wouldn't have been able to do that if it were normal times when we're running programs every day. But because we had this pause, we were able to do that, and it just naturally led us down this path of rethinking how we operate, how we work as a team. And I mean, not to, you know, steal from Biden, but I really feel like we're building back better. You know, we've got kind of a fresh start, and

0: And we're getting ready to bring on a new team member. And I don't know. I'm super excited, and I'm so excited for people to get in and see the changes.
1: Yeah. Speaking with Katie Murray, Orange County Arts Commission, and to borrow another phrase from past political campaigns, stronger together, right? Like this is everyone, so many people coming together to make this possible. Right?
0: I just could not believe it. Like this community is so incredible. You know, from the day it happened, you know, that morning I posted on social at Weaver Street. It was one of the only places in town that had power, and said, please, all hands on deck, come help us. And, you know, within an hour, we had 100 people there. We got a 10,000 square foot space moved out in 2.5 days. And then all the donations, you know, we raised so much money. We were able to fully reimburse all of our artists for their losses, some of which were upwards, you know, close to $20,000. We also were able to give grants out to artists throughout the county, you know, in Chapel Hill and Carrboro too, that lost their livelihood or lost their cars. The other day, I actually went into our donor platform because I realized I haven't uploaded all these people into our email service. I need to do that. There were 2,000 people
1: that
0: donated to us.
1: That's
0: like,
1: so
0: that's
1: cool.
0: Insanity. Yeah. I mean, and it's wonderful. And I, you know, again, like I said to you earlier, I do not wish for it to go to happen again. And it was extremely traumatic. And it really helped us in a lot of different ways. So it's just a big mix of emotions.
1: Yeah. You talk about is it Mr. Rogers who talks about look for the helpers in the tragedy, and how many helpers showed up in the midst
0: of
1: all this.
0: Oh my gosh. And people, I mean, I expected the people that I know, but there were so many people that I had never met in my life. I haven't seen them since then. Actually, the gentleman that we're getting ready to hire, when we brought him in for his interview last week, I said, you know, have you been here before? And he said, actually, the first time I was here was the day of the flood. I saw your post and I came and helped clean out this room that we're sitting in. Mm. And I mean, of course, he had to get the job after saying that. But yeah, I mean, I don't know. We really live in a wonderful community, and I'm so thankful to be here.
1: What was the most memorable moment in the last year? Other than day one, I assume.
0: You know, I think it was actually the opening of Uproar. The, you know, install of Uproar started 2 weeks after the flood happened. And I mean, we were really unsure if it was going to happen, because, and not just because of us, but our towns, you know, the towns are heavily involved in Uproar. They were all devastated. But we made this decision to continue on. And so 3 weeks after the flood was the kickoff that we had at Eno River Brewing. You know, it was supposed to be at the mill. Of course, it couldn't happen there. So it happened in our front yard at the brewery. And it was so joyful. And, you know, of course, it was all the artists and sponsors and people involved in Uproar. But it was also our community, our mill community, people that came and helped us. And we had Liquid Pleasure playing there. And people, it was raining and people were just dancing in the rain. And I was dancing in the rain, and it was just one of those moments where it was like, look at what we can do. And look at this community. And when we all rally together, it was incredible.
1: Yeah. And Uproar just went off so well.
0: It did.
1: Yeah,
0: it did. It really did. And we needed it.
1: Yeah.
0: You know, I mean, going into it before the flood, I thought we need this. You know, because of politics and just the news and everything is just kind of awful. And then the flood happened and it was like, okay, we need it even more now. We just need something to get out and do and enjoy and experience. You know, arts are always a unifier. And you know, being able to just kind of get out of your head for a little while and dive into something else and learn and explore. I think it's exactly what we needed.
1: Yeah. Speaking with Katie Murray, Orange County Arts Commission, again, artsorange.org is the website. Go there and find out more. And head to the Eno Arts Mill on Friday, August 7th. Grand reopening party after the long recovery, 6 to 9 p.m. Liquid Pleasure playing. They're always amazing. What should folks know about that event?
0: Well, I think one big thing that I think the word is a little bit out, but, you know, one of the biggest additions that we are making to the space as a result of the flood is adding a ceramic studio. Mm-hmm. Ceramics are hugely popular. You know, if you try to sign up for a class at the Art Center or at Claymakers in Durham, they are sold out constantly. So it is a really big need. We do not have anything in Hillsboro that offers ceramics. So this was kind of an opportunity. We've had a longtime volunteer, Russell Knopp, who's just been stashing equipment for years in hopes that one day we would have the space. We don't really have the capacity to take on an additional space, so we decided let's transform part of our back studios into this ceramic space. Okay. And start small, see what happens. People are so excited. We're already getting, you know, lots of emails and calls about when our class is starting. And so that'll be the first opportunity to take a tour, see the space, start signing up.
1: Cool.
0: Meet our artists. A lot of the artists did come back, which I'm so thankful for and surprised by. But we also have some new artists, too, that have joined us. So, you know, they'll be there. And, of course, Liquid Pleasure. I mean, you know.
1: Yeah.
0: You know.
1: They're always great.
0: Oh, my gosh. They're so good.
1: What does the next year hold for you?
0: It's going to be a big year. We, you know, in addition to launching this new space with the ceramics, we, you know, a year ago, we hired Greg Bell, mm-hmm. who, of course, was, you know, coordinator of festival for the Eno for 24 years, involved in hopscotch, all the events in the Triangle. I felt so lucky we were able to hire him for a one-year contract pilot to create another festival, probably out at Blackwood Park, and add performing arts programming to the mill. So then the flood happened. We didn't have the funding to do the festival. We didn't have the space to do programming at the mill. And so he has been tremendously useful in other ways. You know, he's kind of a unicorn type person that can do everything.
1: He is, yeah.
0: So he's helped us in a bunch of different ways. But thankfully, despite this really tough budget year with the county and everywhere else, we were able to get him for a second year. So this year we can actually do what it is that we wanted to do last year. So we are hopefully going to be adding some more performing arts to our programming at the mill, music. You know, we hope we're going to explore doing something out at Blackwood in partnership with our parks department with the county. That's very preliminary, but, you know, we have big dreams. Greg and I both have the background of, you know, being in the festival planning world, and so the two of us together really make an awesome team, and we just pulled off this July 4th thing a few weekends ago, which went just wonderful.
1: In Hillsboro. I saw the pictures. They looked so cool.
0: It was, the town said it's the most people that have ever been in River Park.
1: And the big crowd, yeah.
0: It was
1: huge. 100%.
0: I mean, once the sun went down, it was kind of slow during that heat of the day, but it was packed.
1: Yeah.
0: 3,500 people.
1: Yeah.
0: So, yeah, I mean, we make a good team, and I'm just so excited to, like, do what it is that we were planning on doing a year ago.
1: Again, artsorange.org is the website for the Orange County Arts Commission, and mark your calendars and head there Friday, August 7th, 6 to 9 p.m. at the Eno Arts Mill Grand Reopening Ceremony, tour the ceramic studio, and listen to Liquid Pleasure. It's going to be a great night and hopefully a great year to come. Katie Murray, thank you so much for being with us
0: today. Thank you.
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0: Time's now 3:49. Andrew here with you on News on the Hill. Time to do a quick check of the Chapelboro events calendar. Local officials would like your input as they discuss the future of the 11-mile rail line from I-85 through Carrboro to Chapel Hill. Currently brings coal to UNC's cogen plant on Cameron Avenue. A new study is looking at different possibilities for the line, including public transit or a bike and pedestrian trail. There are several upcoming community workshops where you can offer feedback. Next one's going to be on Wednesday from 6:30 to 8:30 at the Hargraves Community Center. 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
0: We now check traffic as the thunder rolls over East Franklin Street here. We've got pretty consistent delays on I-40, but everything else is looking pretty good. Just a little bit of a slowdown on South Columbia across campus between South Road and Manning Drive. 54 on the east side of town's congested on the way to I-40, and Fordham's also got that issue. And 40 itself, westbound slowdown starts at NC-54, but it clears up before you're even past Fordham Boulevard, and the rest of the trip to Hillsboro looks fine. 85 to Hillsboro also looks fine. 85 north of Durham, not so good. It's pretty consistently slow right now, and I'm feeling like they might be dealing with some of that weather that just passed through here with the heavy rains. Similarly, on I-40 through RTP, we're seeing westbound travelers with some pretty significant delays. Durham Freeway, pretty standard issue slowdowns right now. And Chatham County looking just fine. If there's anything out there that I'm missing, you can reach me on the text line. The number's 919-240-6000. 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Only minutes from Chapel Hill at exit 282 off I-40. Time is now 3:51. Time to check our weather forecast now, and it's suddenly sunny on East Franklin Street. After all that rain, I demand a rainbow if it's going to be sunny out there. I don't have the angle to check, but maybe. Had a whole lot of rain through just moments ago. It has mostly subsided, but still a lot of standing water out there. Just 79 degrees at the moment. We'll get down to 73 at some point overnight tonight. Still a chance of more thunderstorms and more rain as we get into the evening hours. We might have a whole lot of rain. I'm going to go ahead and refresh this page because it's currently predicting an additional 3.5 inches of rain tonight, and I'm not going to accept that right now. So let's see what the refresh says. Nope, still 3.5 inches of rain, so we'll definitely keep an eye on that. And then sunny tomorrow with 95 degrees, then thunderstorms Wednesday and Thursday, then showers Friday, Saturday, and Sunday. So we might potentially be edging our way away from the drought. Time is now 3:53.
2: It's time now for this week's Hometown Hero, brought to you by the Omex Gardner Foundation. This week, we're honoring not one hometown hero, but four: Todd LaFreeze, TJ Lurie, Andy Olson, and Jim Ray, who've all spent the last few weeks biking across the country to raise awareness and raise thousands of dollars for the Be Loud Sophie Foundation here in Chapel Hill.
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2: It's a 3,500-mile trip from the Pacific to the Atlantic, traversing across 10 states and two mountain ranges. They started in San Francisco on June 13th, and they're wrapping up this week in Savannah, all part of an annual fundraiser trip called Bike Loud that's now in its seventh year.
4: We have a goal established right now at $18,000.
2: They've already raised more than $19,000 and still counting. And in the 7 years it's been going on, Bike Loud overall has raised $200,000 Affairs for the Be Loud Sophie Foundation.
5: This is an organization that supports teen and young adults with cancer based on my daughter Sophie's experience.
2: That's Nicholas Steiner, who co-founded the Be Loud Sophie Foundation 11 years ago.
5: What she realized when she was in the hospital was that there's just not great psychosocial support for that age group. So we started this organization and have had great support from UNC. Started in 2015 with just one person. And this team has grown to now 13 people 10 years later. It's just unbelievable.
2: The point is to provide services to teen and young adult cancer patients to help them stay positive and live as normal a life as possible. Nicholas Steiner says that makes a huge difference.
5: There is both a medical improvement in how the patients are treated, but also psychosocial support. Just the staff realizing that 14-year-olds is very different from 5-year-olds. The age group we're hitting is 13 to 39-year-olds. The high school dancer, the 25-year-old single mother, the 40-year-old father with a whole family.
2: It's made a huge difference at the hospital here in Chapel Hill, and Steiner says now the plan is to extend that good work across the state.
5: We just launched a hub and spoke project, bringing the expertise at UNC to other sites across North Carolina. So we're working with hospitals in Morganton, Lumberton, Lenoir, and in Raleigh so that young adults just have the best possible care.
2: You can learn more about the Be Loud Sophie Foundation and their work at UNC hospitals by visiting BeLoudSophie.org and follow the biker's journey and donate to the cause at BikeLoud.org.
5: So much of the success is based on this wonderful community we're part of.
2: And of course, that wonderful community includes Todd LaFreese, TJ Lowry, Andy Olson, and Jim Ray, this week's Hometown Heroes, brought to you by the O. Max Gardner Foundation, a nonprofit formed in 1942 to carry on the legacy of Governor Gardner by providing financial support to any institution devoted to charitable, scientific, literary, or educational purposes. 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
0: Time's now 3:58 on a Monday afternoon, and it's already been a wild one weather-wise. We've had some really intense rain, some heavy winds, went back to sunshine. Now it's turning gray again, so I guess we'll hold on to our hats on that front. And I guess since we're already talking weather, let's go ahead and play the music and make it official. Currently 79 degrees out there. Let me get another refresh on here because it's really calling for That's more like it. Was calling for 3.5 inches of rain tonight. Now it's down to 1.42, which I think I can handle. That seems a lot more like it. So thunderstorms early this evening, over an inch of rain still possible, so it is going to get pretty wet. Partly cloudy tomorrow and back up to 94, and then rain for several days and high temperatures near 80 degrees. That's going to last through Sunday. Coming up on 4 o'clock right now, I will yield the airwaves to ABC News. They'll tell you what's going on globally and nationally. Take another look at our community news headlines, including the update on Mr. Pickles from Henry Taylor. That's coming up in the news next hour. We've also got New Music Monday coming up, all that and more here on News on the Hill. The time is now 4 o'clock.
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15: ABC News, I'm Michelle Franzen. Authorities in New York say a man identified as Andrew Arabaca carried out an attack at the federal building. He's accused of dousing a stairwell with gasoline and igniting it with a firework. Smoke and flames breaking out on the side of the building that houses immigration court. Several people were injured, authorities say. FBI Special Agent James Barnicle says the man had anti-ICE literature on his cart and had other weapons.
16: Arabaca is a former United States Army soldier. He was enlisted for approximately 4 years, serving from 2001 to 2005. He was a repairman or mechanic on Patriot missile systems. He is 43 years old.
15: The Pentagon says two U.S. military members killed at a U.S. base in Jordan Friday due to Iranian strikes will be brought back to the U.S. tomorrow. The U.S. still searching for a third military member presumed dead. In New York, El Mayo, the former leader of Mexico's Sinaloa drug cartel, sentenced today to life in prison. Authorities called it a landmark decision. This is ABC News. Paramount's acquisition of Warner Brothers has now been put on hold while a lawsuit proceeds.
17: California has granted a temporary restraining order as part of a lawsuit filed by attorneys general in multiple states. The court order puts Paramount Skydance's acquisition of Warner Brothers on hold for 14 days and means the merger cannot go forward during that time. The states led by California are trying to block the deal, citing antitrust worries involving the $110 billion acquisition of Warner Brothers. The judge saying in the order that the states offered compelling evidence the combined companies will possess substantial market share in the wide-release theatrical distribution market. Alex Stone, ABC News, Los Angeles.
15: Earlier today in Mississippi, a memorial service was held for Nolan Wells in Ocean Springs. The 18-year-old died while on a boating trip with friends on the 4th of July weekend. The memorial ending with Wells' family, along with attorney Ben Crump, calling for a transparent investigation and justice. Michelle Franz in ABC News.
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0: Thank you for listening to News on the Hill. Andrew Stuckey here with you in the Chapel Hill Media Group studio on East Franklin Street in Chapel Hill. Today is Monday. It's July 20th. The time's now 4:05. Let's get you reset with our top four stories at 4 o'clock. Top story, the latest on the business of the state legislature. We also have more on the discussion around the closure of Glenwood Elementary School. We've got an update on Mr. Pickles. We hear from Coach Belichick on ACC kickoff day in Charlotte. All that and more is coming up in the news. Also going to do our New Music Monday song coming up a little bit later. And even later in the show, we'll listen in on Aaron Keck's conversation with folks from Playmakers Repertory Company about their Summer Youth Conservatory show. They're doing Hello Dolly this year. It is ongoing through the end of the weekend, so we'll listen in on that. Right now, though, we've got the news to get to. We start with news from the state legislature where they have finally passed a budget, but apparently they're not done. State Senator Jonah Garson of Orange County says that their break is not likely to last long. The House and Senate could be recalled soon for some high-profile and somewhat controversial votes.
25: We are going to be back the last week of July, and I think we're going to do some terrible stuff then, including take up the override of some vetoes related to DEI stuff and the continuing Republican attempts to erase history and dismantle existing diversity, equity, inclusion programs. I don't know what else we'll do, but we're told we're coming back the last week of July. I think we will come back again in December for a, quote, lame duck session to do more bad stuff. And if one of these bad constitutional amendment passes, I think we'll be writing what the constitutional amendment actually means in December. Then we'll come back in January for a long session where we'll see if we take up the business we're supposed to take up timely, like working on a new state budget.
0: State Senator Jonah Garson there. The whole conversation's on chapelboro.com in the This Morning with Aaron Keck section. Looking now to some more local news, we've got the Chapel Hill Carrboro School Board with discussions last week on the process of moving the district's world language and Mandarin dual language programs from the soon-to-close Glenwood Elementary School either to one other school or splitting the two programs up to separate schools. The board on Thursday considered two possibilities. One would be moving both programs to Rashkus Elementary, where our neighborhood attendance is projected to be down in the coming years. The other option would be sending one program to Rashkus and the other to Mary Scroggs. Parents in both programs have urged the district to keep the programs together at the same school. We'll have more on this tomorrow, and the district isn't set to make a final decision until August 20th. Elsewhere in local news, we got a playground that's going to be closing down temporarily in Carrboro. It's the one at Carrboro Town Commons. They'll be doing maintenance until September. That will include addressing some surface and drainage issues, but also upgrading some of that equipment for increased accessibility. Also have some restaurant news as the national fast food chain Whataburger is looking at coming to University Place sometime in the middle of next year. You're looking at a location next to the Circle K on Estes Drive, and it would have a drive-through were they to come. An update now on a story that captivated a lot of folks' attention from a few weeks ago. Last month, we reported on the story of a dog named Mr. Pickles, a Cocker Spaniel who was rescued alongside three other dogs from the home of a deceased resident in Chatham County. Mr. Pickles was found trapped in a closet in a state of neglect, covered in pounds of matted fur. Sheriff's office took him to the folks at Veg ER here in Chapel Hill to address his immediate health issues, and then Mary Lucas at Longleaf Animal Rescue has been caring for him since. Recently, Mr. Pickles got to reunite with some of the officers who originally rescued him and the vets who saved his life, and 97.9 The Hill's Henry Taylor got to be there for it.
2: On Thursday, July 16th, a very excited Cocker Spaniel made his way through the doors of Veg ER, a veterinary hospital in Chapel Hill. His name is Mr. Pickles, and the last time he came through these very same doors, he was in a far worse condition.
6: I didn't know what to think. I didn't know what all was going on or like the gravity of it until we decided we have to do something and help. We sedated him for quite a bit of time, several hours of shaving, clipping, at least five people involved in his care for us to really see like the gravity and severity of the condition that he was in.
2: That's Anna Taylor, a veterinarian at Veg ER. She's just one of the people who helped Mr. Pickles survive and ultimately recover from a case of severe animal neglect, which resulted in deep matting.
6: You know, I've seen neglect cases, abuse cases, but something about Mr. Pickles' case just hit a little bit harder. We were shaving, he had mats of feces on him, I found Snickers bars in between his toes, I even found some bugs in his matted hair, so it was just something that I was so shocked about and honestly never thought that I would see.
2: But on this occasion, she got to see a markedly different dog. Mr. Pickles was brought by his caretaker to reunite with Taylor's team from the night he was cared for, as well as the officers from the Chatham County Sheriff's Office who initially found him. He was given a dog treat cake and a basket with plenty of pickle plushies. In return, he showed his love to each and every person involved in his rescue, excitedly greeting everyone he could at the event.
6: I knew I was going to be excited, but I didn't think that the waterworks were going to come as they did. I was genuinely concerned that, you know, potentially he wouldn't be adoptable if he didn't get, you know, was able to acclimate to people and acclimate to outside environments. So to see the huge change and difference in his personality and how much happier he is now and that he loves everybody is really amazing.
2: After Taylor's team removed somewhere between 5 to 10 pounds of matted fur, Mr. Pickles went to live with Mary Lucas, the founder of Longleaf Animal Rescue.
7: I had a bedroom set up for him when he came on arrival. We let him sit there for about a week and did not do anything. We didn't touch him. We didn't, make him do anything. We just fed him and kept an eye on him and made sure that he was okay and safe. And then slowly I started to toss him treats across the room, and he was terrified of me. He was terrified of touch. You could not get near him. And slowly he started to make his way over to me. And at the end of that week, he finally came over and kissed my face. Out of all things, I was terrified.
2: And after gleaning inspiration from a big jar of Costco pickles and giving him his memorable name, the rest was history.
7: After that, it was real quick. I mean, from there, I learned he was food motivated and he loved dogs. He like immediately latched onto all my dogs, which was really sweet. But it was quick from there.
2: According to Lucas, from here on out, Mr. Pickles' future seems anything but sour.
7: He has a couple of approved applicants that are really wonderful. One of them he has met, and he met their dog as well, and they loved him. So we're working through some medical things with him. He has one more procedure, as I mentioned, hopefully only one more procedure. And then from there, we're hoping that he can be adopted.
2: And as for Mr. Pickles himself, he didn't have any comment other than... For 97.9 The Hill, I'm Henry Taylor.
0: Thank you, Henry. You can find a digital version of that story over on Chapelboro, and there are pictures. Time is now 4:13. We'll hear some music, do traffic and weather together. We'll get into sports. We've got New Music Monday coming up. All that and more here on News on the Hill.
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9: I'm Chapel Hill Town Manager Ted Voorhees. This is Our Town, Stories of Chapel Hill, where you get to hear from the people at the heart of your local government. I want you to meet Keisha Hargraves and Emily Powell from Chapel Hill Transit. They're two of many transit teammates who remind us that our Carolina Blue buses do much more than move people.
10: When we look to hire, we look for people that haven't driven a bus before, as well as people that have been to other entities. The ones that just never drove anything big before. Those are the ones that I really love to train. Because, you know, you're teaching them something new. You're trying to keep them to think about safety, and everything around them is moving really fast when you're driving that bus.
11: We can train anybody to have the skill, but we're looking for people that come from the hospitality industry, the retail industry, that have a lot of those people skills. 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
9: Keisha and Emily show that in Our Town, we are learning, serving, and working together to build a community where everyone thrives. 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
1: Checking the roadways now. Things are looking better than one might expect with how much weather's come through. Town's looking just fine. South Road a little bit delayed on campus and Mason Farm Road, both at the Columbia Lights. But our downtowns look fine. Starting to see some of those construction delays on Homestead Road up north of Carrboro and standard delays on Fordham near I-40. 40 to Hillsboro looks fine. 85 to Hillsboro looks fine. Sheridan Street looks fine. 40 eastbound, not quite so great. We got delays in both directions between Fayetteville Road and the RTP. Both directions of the Durham Freeway also delayed pretty much for the duration at this point, so take it easy out there, or just, you know, avoid the Durham Freeway if that's at all possible for you right now. Looking down into Chatham County, things looking just fine there. If there's anything that I'm missing, you can reach me on the text line. The number's 919-240-6000. Please don't send text messages if you are operating a motor vehicle. Time now to check our weather forecast, brought to you by Carolina Public Humanities. The weather forecast has been a bit of an adventure on me here. It's calling for a lot of rain still this evening. The total that it's calling for has been variable, and it's now as high as it's been all afternoon, now suggesting that we might see 3 3/4 inches of rain still this evening, as we've got some thunderstorms predicted to come in early 5 o'clock, 6 o'clock-ish, it looks like. Then overnight down to 73, 95 tomorrow and partly cloudy, and then several days in a row with rain in the forecast, starting with a 1+ inch day of rain and thunderstorms on Wednesday. 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
1: There we go. That feels like the right order. Not sure what happened there, but we'll go ahead and get into sports now, and I'll let you know that Sports This Hour is brought to you by Will Johnson Building Company. Not a lot going on in sports at the moment, but what we do have is the start of ACC football. College football season just over a month away. UNC was on the stage at the ACC kickoff event on Friday in Charlotte. Head coach Bill Belichick comparing where the team stands now compared to last year at this time.
4: You know, last year the quarterbacks that played didn't take any snaps for us in the spring. You know, Gio wasn't here, Max wasn't able to participate, and so that was it. This year, you know, our quarterbacks after spring ball are still here. We're out running player run practices. Which, you know, our players were never able to really do last year because we didn't have enough experience on either side of the ball to line up offensively or defensively and be able to run our plays. You know, now, you know, our team can go out there and we can run, you know, PRPs with each other. They can continue to work on their plays, their fundamentals, their techniques, their terminology, or their communication, gain trust in each other. That's a huge, you know, advantage that we didn't have last year. And the players have done a great job of that. You know, from what I understand, I've been out there, but they've all spoken very highly about how productive those have been. So certainly starts on offense at the quarterback position by having an experienced quarterback who can get in the huddle, call the play, and know what everybody's supposed to do. And we just didn't have that last year. So, you know, that's the type of thing when I say we're way ahead of where we were last year, that would be a good example of it. So, yeah, thanks for that question.
1: 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You can get more comments from Coach and some Tar Heel players by visiting chapelboro.com, making your way to the sports section. Durham Bulls were back in action over the weekend after a week off for the All-Star break. They took 2 of 3 against Charlotte. They're now on the road this week for a week-long set at Memphis. That'll start tomorrow. Sports This Hour, brought to you by Will Johnson Building Company. We will hear from them. And then it looks like we have our first thunderstorm warning of the afternoon coming in. So stay tuned for that here on News on the Hill.
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7: The National Weather Service in Raleigh has issued a severe thunderstorm warning for southern Wake County, east central Chatham County until 5 p.m. At 4:20 p.m., severe thunderstorms were located along a line extending from near Raleigh to near Cary to 10 miles northwest of Fuquay Varina, moving east at 10 miles per hour. Hazard, 60 miles per hour wind gusts and nickel-sized hail. Source, radar indicated. Impact, expect damage to roofs, siding, and trees. Locations impacted include Raleigh, Cary, Garner, Fuquay Varina, RDU International, Apex, Holly Springs, Morrisville, Nightvale, and Lake Wheeler. This includes the following highways: Interstate 40 between mile markers 284 and 310, Interstate 440 between mile markers 1 and 16, Interstate 540 between mile markers 21 and 24, United States 1 between mile markers 86 and 101. For your protection, move to an interior room on the lowest floor of a building. Repeating, a severe thunderstorm warning has been issued until 5 p.m. for the following counties in North Carolina, Chatham and Wake.

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3: 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Andrew here with you on News on the Hill, and we got to check the weather. Honesty compels me to report there's maybe, dare I say, too much rain in the forecast. Seems like a silly thing to say for a community going into a drought, but we are looking at somewhere around 3 inches of rain possible still tonight with some early thunderstorms. So be careful out there as the rain seems to be wanting to come down very quickly as it did earlier. Hanging out at 81 degrees right now. We'll get down to 73 later tonight. 94 with partly cloudy skies tomorrow, and then 86 and scattered thunderstorms on Wednesday. Rain showers likely all the way through Sunday with high temperatures hanging around 80 degrees for the most part. 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
3: 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This week we've got the Rose Hips, a band that I know suspiciously little about. They only have 3 songs out. They have a purposefully ambiguous biography section on Spotify, and they've only played a few select shows. So, question mark, but it's kind of a bop. This is the Rose Hips with Harder to Stand, our New Music Monday song on this July 20th.

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2: Time is now 4:39. Andrew here with you, and Henry Taylor has the Mr. Pickles update that you might not have realized that you needed, but you do. If you don't remember, Mr. Pickles was a dog that captured a lot of folks' hearts last month as he was rescued from the home of a deceased resident in Chatham County. He'd been trapped in a closet, was in a state of severe neglect, covered in pounds of matted fur. Sheriff's office took him out, took him over to the folks at Veg ER in Chapel Hill. They addressed his immediate health issues. And then Mary Lucas at Longleaf Animal Rescue has been caring for Mr. Pickles since. And then some of the officers who rescued him and some of the vets who helped save his life got to meet him recently. And our own Henry Taylor was there.
3: On Thursday, July 16th, a very excited Cocker Spaniel made his way through the doors of Veg ER, a veterinary hospital in Chapel Hill. His name is Mr. Pickles, and the last time he came through these very same doors, he was in a far worse condition.
4: I didn't know what to think. I didn't know what all was going on or like the gravity of it until we decided we have to do something and help. We sedated him for quite a bit of time, several hours of shaving, clipping, at least five people involved in his care for us to really see like the gravity and severity of the condition that he was in.
3: That's Anna Taylor, a veterinarian at Veg ER. She's just one of the people who helped Mr. Pickles survive and ultimately recover from a case of severe animal neglect, which resulted in deep matting.
4: You know, I've seen neglect cases, abuse cases, but something about Mr. Pickles' case just hit a little bit harder. Down to we were shaving, he had mats of feces on him, I found Snickers bars in between his toes, even found some bugs in his matted hair. So it was just something that I was so shocked about and honestly never thought that I would see.
3: But on this occasion, she got to see a markedly different dog. Mr. Pickles was brought by his caretaker to reunite with Taylor's team from the night he was cared for, as well as the officers from the Chatham County Sheriff's Office who initially found him. He was given a dog treat cake and a basket with plenty of pickle plushies. In return, he showed his love to each and every person involved in his rescue, excitedly greeting everyone he could at the event.
4: I knew I was going to be excited, but I didn't think that the waterworks were going to come as they did. I was genuinely concerned that, you know, potentially he wouldn't be adoptable if he didn't get, you know, was able to acclimate to people and acclimate to outside environments. So to see the huge change and difference in his personality and how much happier he is now and that he loves everybody is really amazing.
3: After Taylor's team removed somewhere between 5 to 10 pounds of matted fur, Mr. Pickles went to live with Mary Lucas, the founder of Longleaf Animal Rescue.
5: I had a bedroom set up for him when he came on arrival. We let him sit there for about a week and did not do anything. We didn't touch him. We didn't make him do anything. We just fed him and kept an eye on him and made sure that he was okay and safe. And then slowly I started to toss him treats across the room, and he was terrified of me. He was terrified of touch. You could not get near him. And slowly he started to make his way over to me. And at the end of that week, he finally came over and kissed my face. Out of all things, I was terrified.
3: And after gleaning inspiration from a big jar of Costco pickles and giving him his memorable name, the rest was history.
5: After that, it was real quick. I mean, from there, I learned he was food motivated and he loved dogs. He like immediately latched onto all my dogs, which was really sweet. But it was quick from there.
3: According to Lucas, from here on out, Mr. Pickles' future seems anything but sour.
5: He has a couple of approved applicants that are really wonderful. One of them he has met, and he met their dog as well, and they loved him. So we're working through some medical things with him. He has one more procedure, as I mentioned, hopefully only one more procedure. And then from there, we're hoping that he can be adopted.
3: And as for Mr. Pickles himself, he didn't have any comment other than... For 97.9 The Hill, I'm Henry Taylor.
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0: Nancy Sinatra there for us on this Monday afternoon. And do a quick check of the Chapelboro events calendar here now. Orange County Players are doing this year's summer musical, It's Anything Goes. 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
0: As we get closer to 5 o'clock, traffic's still doing pretty well out there for the most part. Downtown, just some minor delays on South Columbia and West Franklin at that intersection. Out near the interstate now, things looking much better than they were earlier. I-40 westbound, clear all the way through Hillsboro. 85 with just some minor congestion on the Durham side of that trip. And Sherton Street looking really good right now. Durham Freeway with standard delays northbound through the Alexander Interchange, southbound merger to Ellis. And I-40 is continuing to struggle, particularly eastbound. Slowdown starting around 751, continuing on through RTP. We're starting to see that spill over onto 751 as well. Down in Chatham County, things look just fine for the time being. If there's anything out there that I'm missing, you can reach me on the text line. Number's 919-240-6000. Please no texting and driving. 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Time for a check of our weather forecast, brought to you by our friends at Rand Coca-Cola Beverages. And we got a lot of rain coming our way in thunderstorm format. I'm keeping an eye on the radar, and it seems, I don't know, kind of hit and miss. There's some storms coming, but they might get us, they might not. Meanwhile, the forecast calling for 3.75 inches of rain tonight, and we're supposed to see some storms arriving sometime in the next 10 minutes, 15 minutes. So stay vigilant if you're out and about. If you're on a commute home, take it easy if the rain and wind picks up while you're driving. Down to 73 tonight, 95 tomorrow, and then scattered thunderstorms again on Wednesday, and then rain showers throughout the rest of the week all the way through Sunday. 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
3: 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Andrew here with you on News on the Hill. And we are going to listen to some local music here to finish up the 4 o'clock hour and get us in to the final hour of News on the Hill. Before we get to that, though, I think we should look at that weather forecast again, because there's a lot to unpack there. Good news first, it is a mere 80 degrees out there right now. Only getting down to 73 tonight, so not really cooling off per se, but not too bad at the moment. 95 tomorrow. Tomorrow's low temperature is 77, which is just downright inappropriate. And then we get some 90-degree weather on Wednesday with some thunderstorms, and then significantly cooler temperatures with showers starting on Thursday. Highs near 80 with consistent showers. I am burying the lead a little bit here because we did just talk about it a couple minutes ago, but we are due to get a whole bunch of rain tonight. Last time I updated the forecast, and indeed, it's still saying 3.75 inches overnight tonight, starting sometime shortly after 5 o'clock, which is basically nigh. So we'll keep an eye on the sky, and I'll try to stop rhyming here as we get into some local music from Bombadil back in 2013. This is Thank You. We'll have ABC News, and I'll be back with another trip through our community news headlines here on News on the Hill.

wonderful feeling to feel like everything is right. What a wonderful feeling to know that everything is fine. 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
2: ABC News, I'm Michelle Franzen. According to newly unsealed documents, the Trump administration has sought telephone records of several New York Times reporters and relatives as part of a leak investigation.
3: The subpoenas mark an escalation in the Department of Justice's investigation after the New York Times reported about security concerns related to the new Qatari-donated Air Force One. Lawyers for the New York Times called the timing of the subpoenas, quote, deeply troubling, and alleged the Department of Justice violated their own guidelines by waiting a week to notify the paper about the subpoenas. A federal judge is hearing arguments later this week about quashing the original subpoenas sent to the reporters to testify about the sources of their reporting. Peter Horalambous, ABC News.
2: Senator Darlene Graham, the sister of the late Senator Lindsey Graham, tells Fox News she'll run for the South Carolina seat after she serves the remainder of her brother's term, which ends in January. The U.S. and Iran continuing strikes throughout the region, and the Strait of Hormuz closed off to most ships. That's leading to higher oil and gas prices. This is ABC News. It's not technically a precious metal, but the rising value of copper has made it a target for thieves.
4: How are you doing?
5: When a police officer spotted a man in a reflective work coat walking along the West Seattle Bridge with armloads of insulated copper wire, he was suspicious.
4: What is really going on here, man?
6: I told you I was up here working for him.
4: Working for who?
6: City Light.
5: Gregory Wayne Galetsik was arrested on charges of posing as a city employee and stealing about 100 feet of wiring from the light poles on the bridge. Some of the lights are still out almost a month later. Galetsik failed to appear at his arraignment. A warrant was issued for his arrest. Jim Ryan, ABC News.
2: Nearly 800 firefighters are battling 25 blazes across northeastern Minnesota. They're bracing for another challenging stretch as strong winds, recent lightning strikes, and above normal temperatures continue to threaten fire growth. This in addition to the hundreds of wildfires burning in Canada, sending smoke to the U.S. Michelle Franzen, ABC News.
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10: 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Today is Monday, July 20th. The time's now 5:05. Let's get you reset with our top five stories at 5 o'clock. Got the latest from the state legislature from State Senator Jonah Garson. We also have the latest on what's happening to CHCCS's World and Mandarin dual language programs. We've got the town of Carborough temporarily closing a playground. And we've got the Mr. Pickles the Dog update that you definitely need. And finally, we've got some audio of Bill Belichick talking about where the UNC football team is this year compared to last year. All that and more is coming up in the news. We'll also listen in on Aaron Kack talking with some folks from Playmakers Repertory Company's Summer Youth Conservatory show that is going on right now. They're doing Hello Dolly, and we'll get all the details coming up here in about 25 minutes. Right now, a lot of news to get to in the community. We start with the state legislature after passing a state budget finally at the end of last month. We're now on a brief recess. State Senator Jonah Garson says that break is not likely to last long. The House and Senate could be recalled soon for several high-profile and controversial votes.
15: We are going to be back the last week of July, and I think we're going to do some terrible stuff then, including take up the override of some vetoes related to DEI stuff and the continuing Republican attempts to erase history and dismantle existing diversity, equity, inclusion programs. I don't know what else we'll do, but we're told we're coming back the last week of July. I think we will come back again in December for a, quote, lame duck session to do more bad stuff. And if one of these bad constitutional amendment passes, I think we'll be writing what the constitutional amendment actually means in December. Then we'll come back in January for a long session where we'll see if we take up the business we're supposed to take up timely, like working on a new state budget.
10: State Senator Jonah Garson speaking there. You can find the full conversation with Aaron Keck on chapelboro.com. Keeping it with local news, the Chapel Hill Carborough School Board met on Thursday of last week, and they started their discussion about the process of moving the district's world language and Mandarin dual language programs from Glenwood Elementary, which will be closing at the end of the next school year. The board considered two possibilities. One's keeping both programs together at a new school. The other one's taking each program to separate schools. If they stay together, they would move to Rashkiss Elementary School, where the neighborhood attendance is projected to be down in the coming years. If they split, one would go to Rashkiss and the other to Mary Scroggs. Parents in both programs have been urging the district to keep them together. A decision will be made at the meeting on August 20th. Looking now to Carborough, where the town has announced that the playground at Town Commons will be closed through September as town officials will remove the structure so they can address some surface and drainage issues. They'll then add new play structures, including ones that increase accessibility. Looking at some restaurant news now, the News and Observer is reporting that the national fast food chain Whataburger is looking at a location at University Place. They would be hoping to open sometime in the middle of next year. And a location they're considering would be next to Circle K on Estes Drive, and it would have a drive-through. Finally now, looking to a follow-up story from last month when a dog named Mr. Pickles caught many folks' imagination. Mr. Pickles is a 6-year-old Cocker Spaniel who was rescued from the home of a deceased resident in Chatham County. Mr. Pickles was found trapped in a closet covered in pounds of matted fur. The sheriff's office took him out. The folks at Veg ER in Chapel Hill addressed his health concerns. Mary Lucas at Longleaf Animal Rescue has been caring for him since. Recently, Mr. Pickles got to reunite with some of the officers who rescued him. And some of the vets who saved his life. And 97.9 The Hill's Henry Taylor got to be there for it.
16: Mr. Pickles! Oh! On Thursday, July 16th, a very excited Cocker Spaniel made his way through the doors of Veg ER, a veterinary hospital in Chapel Hill. His name is Mr. Pickles, and the last time he came through these very same doors, he was in a far worse condition.
17: I didn't know what to think. I didn't know what all was going on or like the gravity of it until we decided we have to do something and help. We sedated him for quite a bit of time, several hours of shaving, clipping, at least five people involved in his care for us to really see like the gravity and severity of the condition that he was in.
16: That's Anna Taylor, a veterinarian at Veg ER. She's just one of the people who helped Mr. Pickles survive and ultimately recover from a case of severe animal neglect, which resulted in deep matting.
17: You know, I've seen neglect cases, abuse cases, but something about Mr. Pickles' case just hit a little bit harder. We were shaving, he had mats of feces on him, I found Snickers bars in between his toes, I even found some bugs in his matted hair, so it was just something that I was so shocked about and honestly never thought that I would see.
16: But on this occasion, she got to see a markedly different dog. Mr. Pickles was brought by his caretaker to reunite with Taylor's team from the night he was cared for, as well as the officers from the Chatham County Sheriff's Office who initially found him. He was given a dog treat cake and a basket with plenty of pickle plushies. In return, he showed his love to each and every person involved in his rescue, excitedly greeting everyone he could at the event.
17: I knew I was going to be excited, but I didn't think that the waterworks were going to come as they did. I was genuinely concerned that, you know, potentially he wouldn't be adoptable if he didn't get, you know, was able to acclimate to people and acclimate to outside environments. So to see the huge change and difference in his personality and how much happier he is now and that he loves everybody is really amazing.
16: After Taylor's team removed somewhere between 5 to 10 pounds of matted fur, Mr. Pickles went to live with Mary Lucas, the founder of Longleaf Animal Rescue.
18: I had a bedroom set up for him when he came on arrival. We let him sit there for about a week and did not do anything. We didn't touch him. We didn't, make him do anything. We just fed him and kept an eye on him and made sure that he was okay and safe. And then slowly I started to toss him treats across the room, and he was terrified of me. He was terrified of touch. You could not get near him. And slowly he started to make his way over to me. And at the end of that week, he finally came over and kissed my face. Out of all things, I was terrified.
16: And after gleaning inspiration from a big jar of Costco pickles and giving him his memorable name, the rest was history.
18: After that, it was real quick. I mean, from there, I learned he was food motivated and he loved dogs. He like immediately latched onto all my dogs, which was really sweet. But it was quick from there.
16: According to Lucas, from here on out, Mr. Pickles' future seems anything but sour.
18: He has a couple of approved applicants that are really wonderful. One of them he has met, and he met their dog as well, and they loved him. So we're working through some medical things with him. He has one more procedure, as I mentioned, hopefully only one more procedure. And then from there, we're hoping that he can be adopted.
16: And as for Mr. Pickles himself, he didn't have any comment other than... For 97.9 The Hill, I'm Henry Taylor.
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19: 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Andrew here with you on News on the Hill. 5:16 on a Monday. Getting through it pretty quickly here. After all, we've got a time to check traffic and weather together now. We're going to start by looking at the roadways, and things aren't too bad out there, to be quite honest. We are seeing some standard delays in standard spots, like on South Columbia and on Mason Farm Road across campus. At the merger with Franklin on Fordham northbound. That's pretty much it, though, in town. Looking on the interstates, I-40 up to Hillsboro is fine. Minor delays on 85 on the Durham side of things. Churton Street looking good right now. Durham Freeway much better than usual, just northbound through the Alexander Interchange. And then both directions of I-40 are struggling through RTP, but just through RTP. It opens up after that. We do have some enhanced delays coming up if you're going eastbound as you get closer to the airport. If you're headed into Chatham County, things look good there. If there's something I'm missing, you can reach me on the text line as long as you're not driving. The number is 919-240-6000. 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You can find critically acclaimed new films at the Chelsea Theater and Timberline Shopping Center this week. Catch Seth Rogen and Olivia Wilde in The Invite, along with the feature film Romeria and music documentary Peter Asher, Everywhere Man. Also enjoy the popular Chelsea Classics series. 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Time's now 5:18. Time to look at our weather forecast. A bit of a doozy, brought to you by Duke Graduate Liberal Studies, and nothing cooking out there precipitation-wise right now. We keep getting these up and down predictions, as much as 3.75 inches of rain predicted for tonight. Current prediction has us at 1.8, with thunderstorms starting any time now. After that rain subsides, we'll get down to 73, then 94 for the high tomorrow, 88 on Wednesday with thunderstorms, and then showers all through the rest of the week with highs near 80. 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
19: 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Would you believe that we are just over a month from the start of college football season? UNC will be playing center stage at the start of the year once again as they kick off the year in Dublin, Ireland against TCU. They took the stage on Friday at the ACC kickoff event in Charlotte. Tar Heel coaches and players both talking positive about the team's progress in the offseason. Head coach Bill Belichick was asked about what's different about his team now compared to before last year's 4-8 season.
2: You know, last year, the quarterbacks that played didn't take any snaps for us in the spring. You know, Gio wasn't here, Max wasn't able to participate, and so that was it. This year, you know, our quarterbacks after spring ball are still here. We're out running player run practices, which, you know, our players were never able to really do last year because we didn't have enough experience on either side of the ball to line up offensively or defensively and be able to run our plays. You know, now, you know, our team can go out there and we can run, you know, PRPs with each other. They can continue to work on their plays, their fundamentals, their techniques, their terminology, or their communication, gain trust in each other. That's a huge, you know, advantage that we didn't have last year. And the players have done a great job of that. You know, from what I understand, I've been out there, but they've all spoken very highly about how productive those have been. So certainly starts on offense at the quarterback position by having an experienced quarterback who can get in the huddle, call the play, and know what everybody's supposed to do. And we just didn't have that last year. So, you know, that's the type of thing when I say we're way ahead of where we were last year, that would be a good example of it. So, yeah, thanks for that question.
19: Bill Belichick speaking there. You can read more comments from Coach and from several players by visiting chapelboro.com. 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Durham Bulls started off their second half of the season after a week off for the All-Star break by taking 2 of 3 against the Charlotte Knights over the weekend. They hit the road this week for a week-long set at Memphis starting tomorrow. Time's now 5:22. 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We'll get some music, and then we'll have Aaron Keck talking Hello Dolly here on 97.9 The Hill.
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19: Thanks for hanging out on this Monday afternoon. Andy here with you, or I guess I'm Andrew in this case, with it being News on the Hill and all. We are going to be listening in on a conversation Aaron Keck had with some folks from Playmakers Repertory Company about their youth production of Hello Dolly coming up. First, we're going to check the weather, but first, we're going to hear Dutch Interior do Horse.

0: Time's now 5:29. Let's go ahead and check our weather forecast brought to you by Rand Coca-Cola Beverages. And I keep updating it to see how much rain it thinks we're going to get here on our sunny East Franklin Street. Currently predicting 1.8 inches for tonight, which is far better than the 3.75 it was calling for about 45 minutes ago. We are supposed to get thunderstorms sometime in the next couple of hours, bringing all that rain down to 73 overnight, back up to 94 tomorrow. Then we cool off, 88 with scattered thunderstorms on Wednesday, and then near 80 with showers for most of the week all the way through Sunday. 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Look for limited edition patriotic cans, perfect for summer moments, from the backyard to Franklin Street. Celebrate the moment, drink in America with Coca-Cola.
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0: Going to listen in now on a conversation Aaron Keck had last week with Chelsea James ahead of opening weekend for Playmakers Repertory Company's Summer Youth Conservatory. They are still running that show through this weekend, so we'll listen in on that conversation now. And with no further ado, the following's from the best of Keck.
2: 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Playmakers Repertory Company's Summer Youth Conservatory is staging this year's musical beginning of this week and running through next. It is a classic, Hello, Dolly. It opens tonight, Thursday the 16th, and runs through Sunday the 26th. 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Chelsea James is directing this year's show. She's also a veteran of the Summer Youth Conservatory program, having been an actor, assistant director, and producer in previous years, and she joins us now in the studio. Thank you so much for being with us today.
3: Thank you for having me.
2: How many times have you done Summer Youth Conservatory total?
3: Many. I started as a student actually in high school for the very first 2 years that they had the program.
2: Oh my God.
3: So yeah, that was 20 summers ago. So
2: wow.
3: We are now celebrating our 20th summer. And after rejoining Playmakers, I became the producer of it, and now I am directing, which
2: love
3: is
2: it.
3: Very exciting.
2: Do you remember what the shows were those first couple of years?
3: Yeah, so the very first one was Oliver, and then I was in The Music Man the second year.
2: Nice, nice. So tell us about Hello, Dolly. What first of all, why, like, you got to choose a show. What about that show stands out?
3: Yeah, so over 20 years, we've done a lot of different performances, and trying not to repeat the same, we were looking at also, the pedagogical aspect of the past couple years, we had more modern musicals like The Drowsy Chaperone. So we wanted to do something that was...
2: I have a hard time thinking of The Drowsy Chaperone as a modern show, but it really is, right?
3: I know. Yeah, it's a period piece
2: it's
3: that
2: a period
3: was
2: piece
3: modern.
2: That's modern.
3: Yes,
2: yeah.
3: Exactly.
2: Yeah.
3: So we did that one. So we wanted to do something that was a little bit more classic to give the students a chance not only to work with modern choreography,

0: A well-rounded education in that way. And Hello, Dolly, of course, it's a gorgeous, huge musical, which will completely fill up the Paul Green space. So it was really, it's something that I had been wanting to do for a couple of years. So when I was given the chance to kind of helm it, I was like, oh, that's, I think, the one for me.
1: That's perfect. What's the difference in terms of like 60s choreography versus today?
0: Yeah, so, well, last year when we did Pippin, that
1: Right.
0: was like very specific, you know, like all that Fosse
1: We're doing
0: Posse.
1: Fosse. Yep,
0: Yeah,
1: yep.
0: yeah, yeah. So in this, it's a lot of, there's waltz, there's polka, there's a lot of your more classical style. So the students are really learning the musical theater kind of waltz and
1: Okay.
0: polka. And so it really gives them the chance to not only do this modern contemporary, more pop-like dancing that you see a lot on Broadway nowadays, but also get those fundamentals.
1: Speaking with Chelsea James, again directing this year's Summer Youth Conservatory show at Playmakers Repertory Company. Hello, Dolly, opening tonight, Thursday the 16th, running through the 26th, which is a Sunday. And playmakersrep.org is the website for tickets and more information. So before we get more into the show, like the Summer Youth Conservatory in general, like how does it work? Where do the students come from? What makes it special?
0: Yeah, so the students come from all over the region, and it's a chance. The idea of the Summer Youth Conservatory started, and it's kind of evolved and transformed over the years, but it started as this idea of how can we get young actors into our space to learn how a professional theater environment works, to go through the actual rehearsal process that our professional theater actors are doing for our main stage shows. And from there, it grew into also involving technicians. So, getting the chance to work with professional designers and professional artisans to create just like we do for our main stage shows. And then we also added on Theater Quest, which are 1 or 2 week courses that students in middle school as well can also take. So, it's very much become a big part of our summer. And it also gives us the energy that we need going into our main
1: Right,
0: stage.
1: right.
0: Just to have the entire building filled with this young energy who are eager to work and eager to learn, and really gives them the chance before they go on to perhaps have a career or learn in college, what is expected of them in a professional environment, have the vocabulary to walk into a college program and know exactly how this works. And it gives them a chance to work with professionals who do this for a living. So, also, it's kind of a mentorship in that way.
1: That's cool. What did it mean for you specifically?
0: Yeah, so I credit the Summer Youth Conservatory to a lot of the career that I have now.
1: Yeah.
0: That was my chance to really see how a professional environment functions. And from there, I realized this is something I really want to be a part of. This is a career I want to go into. So, from there, that's what kind of fueled my energy going into college to study dramatic art, then get my master's, and in the course of that, realizing I loved producing, I loved directing. So being back at Playmakers, where it kind of was my start, it's a very full circle moment, and I owe a lot of what I do today to that program.
1: Speaking again with Chelsea James. So, Hello, Dolly is the show this year. It's a big cast, big set, big crew. Tell us about the starting with the folks in the cast. Who stands out?
0: Yeah, all of our students are so incredibly talented. It's an audition process, so we have students go through a couple of rounds of auditions and callbacks, and I'm always just blown away by the talent. They come from all over, and my friends and I from the very first one, we kind of joke, we're like, wow, they just keep getting better every year. Like, I think if we had auditioned nowadays, like, we would not
1: Yeah,
0: have
1: no
0: gone
1: chance,
0: in.
1: right? Yeah,
0: Yeah,
1: 100%.
0: exactly.
1: Yep.
0: So we have an incredible cast, so much talent, incredible voices, dancers, and the technicians as well. Like, they have they have different departments that they're working in. So some are working in paint, some are working in wardrobe and costumes. Some are working on scenic, some are working in our props department. So,
1: How many
0: audio,
1: people are we
0: sound.
1: talking about, like on the crew?
0: Yeah,
1: It's got to
0: so,
1: be a couple dozen, right?
0: well, this actually, believe it or not, it's a little bit smaller this year. So, we have about a dozen or so that
1: Okay.
0: are on the crew, and then we have 16 in the cast this year.
1: Okay. That's awesome. Who plays Dolly?
0: So their name is Ren Motley, and they just graduated. So from Longleaf School of the Arts.

0: parts. Incredible voice, and just really like fulfills the personality of a dolly that you
1: Yeah.
0: need. That very large, takes up space, very strong in their will and their perseverance in trying to make everything under their control. Yeah.
1: That's got to be a tough role for like a high schooler to play because she's middle-aged. She doesn't want the parade to pass her by. Like it's all about like being concerned about getting too old to have done
0: Yeah.
1: anything or accomplished anything, and you've got like someone who's 17 playing that part.
0: Right. And luckily, like Ren has this wisdom that when they came into audition for us, one of the notes was, well, matchmaking in itself, it still exists. It just
1: Right.
0: takes a different form. We're now matchmaking on our phone. We're swiping. But back then, it was very much a personal connection. And so what I said to Ren during the audition was, Dolly, her first husband has passed away, and now she is just trying to get by. In the musical, she mentions at least like a dozen different side hustles that she's doing to kind
1: Yep.
0: of make money.
1: In like the first 45 seconds,
0: Right,
1: right? Yeah.
0: yes. So she, as a woman who is now a widow and doesn't have, in this time period, anything sorts of income to rely upon, she's having to just go out and do everything she possibly can. And that has grown tiring for her. And she's realizing that by focusing on all of that, she's actually missing out on her life. So Ren really brought this full-rounded person that had been doing the grind for years and really is ready to just take the next step in control of her own life, as well as managing everyone that she's been helping over the years.
1: That's really cool because like I've seen Hello Dolly and I don't think of Dolly as being like that, like as being like in the grind every single day. Like she walks into every room and everyone's like, "Oh, Miss Levi, come on in. You're great." But yeah, she is grinding. She is
0: Yeah,
1: like trying
0: she's
1: to get through
0: tired.
1: day to day. Yeah.
0: She needs to find what is next for her life.
1: Yeah. Speaking again with Chelsea James, Hello Dolly is the show at Playmakers Repertory Company, the Summer Youth Conservatory musical this year. Details, if folks want to see it, what do they need to know?
0: Yeah, so we play until till the 26th, playmakersrep.org for tickets. And please come join us. We're in the Paul Green Theater. It's an amazing space. You've got that thrust setting, so you really feel like you're part of the performance. In fact, our actors are entering from all over,
1: Yep,
0: so
1: yep.
0: they might be passing you right by. Just kidding.
1: And again, playmakersrep.org is the website. Go there and find out more. Speaking with Chelsea James, and I always end every theatrical interview with the same question. Don't spoil your favorite moment. What's your second favorite moment in the show?
0: Ooh. There's a moment in Sunday Close where they are heading out of Yonkers into the city of New York,
1: Yep.
0: and everything kind of transforms, and there's some automation involved that our technicians are working on. So
1: Okay.
0: it's going to be just a fabulous moment.
1: Love it. Again, it's Hello Dolly. It's a classic Summer Youth Conservatory musical this year from Playmakers Repertory Company. Opens tonight, Thursday the 16th, runs through Sunday the 26th. 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Chelsea James, thank you so
0: Thank
1: much.
0: you.
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10: 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Andrew here with you on News on the Hill, taking a quick look at the Chapelboro events calendar. We've got local officials asking for your input on the future of an 11-mile rail line from I-85. It runs through Carrboro to Chapel Hill. It currently brings coal to UNC's cogen plant on Cameron Avenue. A new study is looking at different possibilities for the line, including public transit or a bike and pedestrian trail. 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
10: Checking the roadways, things continue to be pretty tame through town right now. South Columbia at the Franklin lights a little bit delayed, but otherwise, downtown looks great. Our approaches to the interstates are mostly good. We've got some slowdowns on Fordham with the merger with Franklin. And then I-40 is a little bit congested just after 15501 if you're headed westbound. The rest of the trip to Hillsboro is fine. I-85 to Hillsboro is fine. Churton Street with some minor delays through historic downtown. And then over on the Durham Freeway, standard slowdowns northbound through the Alexander Interchange and standard slowdowns southbound from the merger to Ellis. Everything's looking copacetic in Chatham County, and if there's anything I'm missing and you're not driving, you can text me at 919-240-6000. 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Time's now 5:46. Another check of our weather forecast shows more rain coming our way tonight. We're supposed to get some thunderstorms sometime in the next couple hours. Patchy thunderstorms out there, so we might bob and weave through them, but frankly, we could use some rain. I don't know about the amount that they're calling for. Bouncing around between 1.5 and 3.7 inches of rain predicted for tonight. Right now, we've landed at 2.85, so sure, why not? That would look good in the reservoir. Yes, thunderstorms bringing that rain, and then partly cloudy tomorrow in 93. And 87 on Wednesday with scattered thunderstorms, then showers 4 days in a row with highs near 80 each day. 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
12: It's time now for this week's Hometown Hero, brought to you by the Omex Gardner Foundation. This week, we're honoring not one hometown hero, but four: Todd LaFreeze, TJ Lurie, Andy Olson, and Jim Ray, who've all spent the last few weeks biking across the country to raise awareness and raise thousands of dollars for the Be Loud Sophie Foundation here in Chapel Hill.
13: None of us have ever taken on this type of trip before.
12: It's a 3,500-mile trip from the Pacific to the Atlantic, traversing across 10 states and two mountain ranges. They started in San Francisco on June 13th, and they're wrapping up this week in Savannah, all part of an annual fundraiser trip called Bike Loud that's now in its seventh year.
14: We have a goal established right now at $18,000.
12: They've already raised more than $19,000 and still counting. And in the 7 years it's been going on, Bike Loud overall has raised $200,000 for the Be Loud Sophie Foundation.
15: This is an organization that supports teen and young adults with cancer. It's based on my daughter Sophie's experience.
12: That's Nicholas Steiner, who co-founded the Be Loud Sophie Foundation 11 years ago.
15: What she realized when she was in the hospital was that there's just not great psychosocial support for that age group. So we started this organization and have had great support from UNC. Started in 2015 with just one person. And this team has grown to now 13 people 10 years later. It's just unbelievable.
12: The point is to provide services to teen and young adult cancer patients to help them stay positive and live as normal a life as possible. Nicholas Steiner says that makes a huge difference.
15: There is both a medical improvement in how the patients are treated, but also psychosocial support. Just the staff realizing the 14-year-olds is very different from 5-year-olds. The age group we're hitting is 13 to 39-year-olds. The high school dancer, the 25-year-old single mother, the 40-year-old father with a whole family.
12: It's made a huge difference at the hospital here in Chapel Hill, and Steiner says now the plan is to extend that good work across the state.
15: We just launched a hub and spoke project, bringing the expertise at UNC to other sites across North Carolina. So we're working with hospitals in Morganton, Lumberton, Lenoir, and in Raleigh so that young adults just have the best possible care.
12: You can learn more about the Be Loud Sophie Foundation and their work at UNC hospitals by visiting BeLoudSophie.org and follow the biker's journey and donate to the cause at BikeLoud.org.
15: So much of the success is based on this wonderful community we're part of.
12: And of course, that wonderful community includes Todd LaFreeze, TJ Lowry, Andy Olson, and Jim Ray, this week's Hometown Heroes, brought to you by the O. Max Gardner Foundation, a nonprofit formed in 1942 to carry on the legacy of Governor Gardner by providing financial support to any institution devoted to charitable, scientific, literary, or educational purposes. 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
10: Time is now 5:52. I'm going to go ahead and wrap things up here on News on the Hill. I'm going to go out on some local music from Superchunk. Then Aaron's got Live and Local. First, let's take another look at that weather forecast and play the How Much Rain Are We Going to Get lottery one more time. Pulling down the lever, and the winner is still 2.85 inches for tonight. Almost 3 inches of rain possible tonight with thunderstorms early. Just 73 degrees for our overnight low, then 93 and partly cloudy tomorrow, 87 and scattered thunderstorms on Wednesday, then showers Thursday, Friday, Saturday, Sunday, with highs pretty consistently around 80. A little bit cooler on Thursday, a little bit warmer on Sunday. Going to get into the local music catalog now, going all the way back to 2001 for Superchunk's Late Century Dream. 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
2: ABC News, I'm Michelle Franzen. In New York City, federal and state investigators are looking into the background of a suspect in custody for igniting an incendiary device, they say, outside Manhattan's federal building today. The FBI says the man's identified as Andrew Arabaca and is a former Army veteran. Here's ABC's Aaron Katursky.
3: According to the authorities, he became anti-government, anti-ICE. He had a cart with him with derogatory terms for immigration agents, and he targeted a building that houses immigration court where immigrants wait for their naturalization ceremonies. In fact, one person who was hurt in today's attack was an immigrant awaiting a naturalization ceremony.
2: Hostilities expanding between the U.S. and Iran with continued strikes in the region. An Iranian attack at a U.S. base in Jordan Friday killed two service members. Their bodies will return to U.S. soil tomorrow. In Britain, Andy Burnham ushered in as the new prime minister after Keir Starmer was pressured to step down. This is ABC News. A federal judge has set former Olympian David Hearn's trial date for September 28th in the felony case for allegedly damaging the reflecting pool at the Lincoln Memorial.
4: Hearn's lawyers argue that the case should be dismissed, in part because the Trump administration's repairs to the reflecting pool have altered evidence in the case. Writing, quote, "The Constitution simply does not permit the government to charge a man with destroying an object, retain exclusive custody of that object, then drain, disturb, and alter that object before the defense may examine it." The Trump administration poured more than $16 million into renovating the reflecting pool and has blamed issues with it, including the sealant peeling and algae overtaking the water, on vandals without providing evidence. At least four people have been charged with damaging the reflecting pool, including Hearn, pleaded not guilty, and has denied wrongdoing. Peter Haralambos, ABC News.
2: An epic weekend for Odyssey. The Christopher Nolan's adaptation of the epic poem took in $264 million worldwide in its debut weekend. Michelle Franzen, ABC News.
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0: Hello, good evening, and welcome into Live and Local. Aaron Kick here with you on this Monday, July 20th, getting you into the evening with an hour of local music. Got two different focuses for our attention tonight. Got a few bands in the area who have shows around the Triangle, so we'll be spotlighting a couple of those between now and 7 o'clock. We'll also keep throwing the time machine back 15 years to 2011 in local music with a few songs from some great bands from 15 years ago. Going to begin the hour, though, with the band that's playing at the Cave in downtown Chapel Hill tomorrow night. That would be Ravery. And here they are from 2020 with I Know What It Is I Want on 97.9 The Hill.

0: playing at the Cave tomorrow night, Tuesday, in downtown Chapel Hill. That's Ravelry there with I Know What It Is I Want, getting us started on Live and Local tonight. A couple other bands and artists have shows in the area this week and weekend, including Treasure Pains at Local 506 on Thursday, Hank Patty and the Current and Bill Moore, both at Stanchick's on Saturday. We'll be playing music from them later on. We'll also keep throwing back the time machine to 2011, 15 years ago, in local music with songs from Y Oak, John Howie Jr., a couple songs from Mount Moriah in the middle of the hour, and a whole lot more. So hang out with us for all of that. Plus, coming up next, we will turn to Hank Patty and the Current and Bill Moore. I mentioned they both are playing at Stanchick's in Durham on Saturday night. Got two songs each from them when we come back after this.
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1: Off his new album, Bill Moore and His Secret Admirers. That's Bill Moore there with She Make Me Tremble, wrapping up that set of songs. Before that, an instrumental called Terminus by Hank Patty and the Currents off of their new album, Under the Stars. That was also Bill Moore and Hank Patty and the Current. You heard before that, Hank Patty and the Current kicking off that set with The Field, and Bill Moore in between with Durham Women off his debut album from a couple of years ago. Playing all four of those songs together because Bill Moore and Hank Patty and the Current are going to be sharing the stage at Stanchicks in Durham on Saturday night at 8 p.m. So if you like what you just heard, head to Stanchicks in Durham Saturday and catch them all live. Coming up next, we got a song from Treasure Pains. They got a show at Local 506 on Thursday. Plus, we'll throw the clock back to 2011, 15 years ago in local music, with songs from Hammer No More, The Fingers, and I Was Totally Destroying It. They are all on deck after this.
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0: Playing at Local 506 on Thursday night at 8 p.m. That is Treasure Pains there with Strike from last year. Before that, a couple of songs from 2011, 15 years ago in local music. I Was Totally Destroying It in the middle with When Chaos Comes, and Hammer No More the Fingers, kicking off that set with Fingernails. When we come back, we'll keep the focus on 2011 in local music. A couple of songs from Mount Moriah after this on 97.9 The Hill.
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5: Welcome back to you live and local. Aaron Keck here with you in 97.9 The Hill Studios. We are up to the point of the hour where we throw the spotlight on our artist of the day. And tonight, since we're focusing partly this hour on 2011 in local music, throwing the spotlight back 15 years, our spotlight artist is the band Mount Moriah. They put out a few great albums in the early to mid 2010s, and that started with their self-titled debut album that came out 15 years ago in 2011. So in honor of that, we've got a couple songs off that album for you. Social Wedding Rings is on deck, but we'll kick things off with We Don't Need That Much on 97.9 The Hill.

0: double shot of Mount Moriah in our spotlight tonight. That's Social Wedding Rings there, and We Don't Need That Much. Before that, both of those songs off their 2011 debut album 15 years ago this year. When we come back, we'll wrap up the show with two more songs from 2011, Why Oak and John Howie Jr. and the Rosewood Bluff, up next.
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0: off their 2011 album, Leaving Yesterday. That's John Howie Jr. and the Rosewood Bluff with Watch Me Fall, wrapping up Live and Local tonight. Why Oak before that with one of their greats, Civilian, kicking off that set, both of those songs from 15 years ago in 2011. That's it for me, but stay with us. The After Hours is next.
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1: ABC News, I'm Michelle Franz, and authorities in Manhattan say a man identified as Andrew Arabaca carried out an attack at the federal building using an incendiary device. Smoke and flames broke out on the side of the building that houses immigration court. Several people were injured. FBI Assistant Director in Charge James Barnicle says the man had anti-ICE literature on his card and had other weapons.
2: Arabaca is a former United States Army soldier. He was enlisted for approximately 4 years, serving from 2001 to 2005. He was a repairman or mechanic on Patriot missile systems. He is 43 years old.
1: The war with Iran escalating again and turning deadly this weekend. The Pentagon says two U.S. military members killed at a U.S. base in Jordan due to an Iranian strike Friday. In Texas, the threat of flooding continuing following severe storms. Governor Greg Abbott issued a state disaster declaration for 59 counties and is seeking federal relief for 28 counties. This is ABC News. A tropical system in the Gulf gaining strength and attention. ABC's Ginger Z sends parts of the Gulf Coast already under tropical storm watches.
3: As this keeps moving west and tries to get its life together, it could become Bertha. That could happen later today. Whether it gets the name or whether it progresses into something a little bit more, either way, it's moving west toward New Orleans by Wednesday into Thursday, and then eventually by the weekend into Texas.
1: One man in New York is proving there's no expiration date on living out your dreams, even if those dreams involve jumping out of an airplane.
4: A 105-year-old Navy veteran in the Rochester, New York area ticked an item off his bucket list over the weekend, skydiving out of a plane. Spurgeon Butch Carlson did a tandem jump Sunday afternoon for his birthday. Last year, for his 104th, he did his first horseback ride with his 99-year-old brother.
1: ABC Sherry Preston reporting. I'm Michelle Franzen, ABC News.
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10: 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AJ, here in the studio. Starting your show tonight, Ethan's Room. Here's Old Friends.

National Weather Service in Raleigh has issued a severe thunderstorm warning for Alamance County, Western Orange County, until 8 p.m. At 7:12 p.m., a severe thunderstorm was located over Burlington, moving east at 30 miles per hour. Hazard, 60 miles per hour wind gusts. Source, radar indicated. Impact, expect damage to roofs, siding, and trees. Locations impacted include Burlington, Graham, Hillsboro, Mebane, Elon, Gibsonville, Haw River, Swepsonville, Alamance, and Carr. This includes the following highways: Interstate 85 near mile marker 163, Interstate 40 between mile markers 139 and 162, and near mile marker 259. For your protection, move to an interior room on the lowest floor of a building. Torrential rainfall is occurring with this storm and may lead to flash flooding. Do not drive your vehicle through flooded roadways. Repeating, a severe thunderstorm warning has been issued until 8 p.m. for the following counties in North Carolina, Alamance, and Orange.

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4: The After Hours is here on 97.9 The Hill. It's AJ in the studio Monday night. You know what that means. Coming up in the 9 o'clock hour, we've got your new Music Monday song of the day. 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

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And Orange Community Players are raising the curtain this month on this year's summer musical for them, also a classic, Anything Goes. 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

0: With your hometown news update, I'm Andrew Stuckey. Last month, we heard the story of a dog named Mr. Pickles, a six-year-old Cocker Spaniel who was rescued from a home of a deceased resident in Chatham County. Mr. Pickles was found trapped in a closet with pounds of matted fur. The sheriff's office took him out of the closet. The folks at Veg ER in Chapel Hill addressed his health issues. Mary Lucas at Longleaf Animal Rescue has been caring for Mr. Pickles since, and he recently got to meet up with some of the officers who rescued him and some of the vets that saved his life, and Henry Taylor got to be there.
1: On Thursday, July 16th, a very excited Cocker Spaniel made his way through the doors of Veg ER, a veterinary hospital in Chapel Hill. His name is Mr. Pickles, and the last time he came through these very same doors, he was in a far worse condition.
2: I didn't know what to think. I didn't know what all was going on or like the gravity of it until we decided we have to do something and help. We sedated him for quite a bit of time, several hours of shaving, clipping, at least five people involved in his care for us to really see like the gravity and severity of the condition that he was in.
1: That's Anna Taylor, a veterinarian at Veg ER. She's just one of the people who helped Mr. Pickles survive and ultimately recover from a case of severe animal neglect, which resulted in deep matting.
2: You know, I've seen neglect cases, abuse cases, but something about Mr. Pickles' case just hit a little bit harder. We were shaving. He had mats of feces on him. I found Snickers bars in between his toes. I even found some bugs in his matted hair. So it was just something that I was so shocked about and honestly never thought that I would see.
1: But on this occasion, she got to see a markedly different dog.
0: Thank you, Henry. You can find that full story at chapelboro.com. 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
6: It's AJ here on the After Hours at 97.9 The Hill. Looking at your weather, it was a warm day today. Chance of some showers continuing overnight tonight. Tomorrow, we're seeing a high of 95, heat index 103, chance of showers and thunderstorms. And once again, tomorrow afternoon, that's really the story of the week. Hot days, chance of rain.

0: Andrew here with a check of the Chapelboro concert calendar. Massachusetts rockers Passion Pit will be bringing their brand of synth pop to the Ritz on Friday, July 31st. The very same night, Cat's Cradle Backroom will have the lo-fi songwriting of Philadelphia singer-songwriter Greg Mendez. Again, that's Friday, July 31st. And looking ahead to August, Wednesday the 26th, we've got a double bill at the Motor Co. Miami psych pop trio Mustard Service will be headlining with LA Indie Darlings Pity Party Girls Club, warming up the crowd. 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
1: 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I connect people with the people that they need to solve a problem. People who need to plan for changes in their estate. A lot of people are coming.
2: The National Weather Service in Raleigh has issued a severe thunderstorm warning for Orange County, Durham County until 8:45 p.m. At 7:43 p.m., a severe thunderstorm was located near Mebane, or near Hillsboro, moving east at 30 miles per hour. Hazard, 60 miles per hour wind gusts. Source, radar indicated. Impact, expects damage to roofs, siding, and trees. Locations impacted include Durham, Chapel Hill, Hillsboro, Carrboro, Rougemont, Eflin, Lake Michigan, Anna River State Park, Gorman, and Bahama. This includes the following highways: Interstate 85 between mile markers 163 and 184. Interstate 40 between mile markers 158 and 162, and between mile markers 259 and 280. The Durham Freeway between mile markers 4 and 17. For your protection, move to an interior room on the lowest floor of a building. Torrential rainfall is occurring with this storm, and may lead to flash flooding. Do not drive your vehicle through flooded roadways. Repeating, a severe thunderstorm warning has been issued until 8:45 p.m. for the following counties in North Carolina, Durham and Orange.
3: Down in this filthy bed, she's a maid. She's walking trouble. Oh, yeah.

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Day from work, does push-ups in the dirt. Maybe to impress her, maybe it's his temper.

The After Hours is here on 97.9 The Hill. It's AJ in the studio. Well, time now to wrap up your 7 p.m. hour. But don't worry, still several hours of After Hour magic to come, including in the 9 o'clock hour, your new Music Monday song of the day. Chaparral, Sex and Rage wraps up 7 o'clock.

0: It's the end of the hour, but not the after hours. 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